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1: Rolling along here on the Ford Leadoff Show, Barrett Salee, Chris Domino with you. Emmett Sheehan gets the ball for the Dodgers. It's a Chris Sale night for the Braves. Let's break it down.
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1: All right, Emmett Sheehan, 26 years old, 6'5", 220 out of New York City and Boston College. 2-1, a 5.23 ERA, 9 walks, 36 strikeouts, a 1.32 whip, and a 2.64 opponent batting average. His last time out, I mean, it's like whiplash. 4 2/3, he gave up 8 hits, 4 earned runs, didn't walk anybody, and struck out 8 guys. I mean, it was all over the place. That was in a loss to the Cardinals, mostly a fastball and a slider. He also has a changeup and a curve. Mid-90s on his fastball. Gets a lot of swing and miss. Top 11th percentile in whiff percentage. So this is a guy who they're very high on. Obviously, we talked about him and how he operates coming off that brace surgery. But his fastball's up there. He gets a lot of swing and miss, and there gets a lot of movement on that thing as well, which would explain why that whiff percentage is so high.
2: One of those East Coast kids who found his way out to Los Angeles. If you're thinking about, hey, what kind of pick was he? Sixth round, the 2021 draft, but he was a college guy. He went to Boston College, as we said, born in, went to high school in Connecticut. So he finds himself out in Los Angeles a few years later, 2024. Season gets banged with the UCL. He had the brace surgery. He now is making a 7 start tonight. If you look at it, overall numbers, he's sporting a 5+, and one start will do that in 6 starts if you have a bad one. But what the Dodgers are looking for, just like everybody else, 4 2/3, 6 1/3, 5, 6, 5 2/3. These guys, like if you just did a blind taste test with pitchers today, you're going to look at how many innings actually, what are they throwing? How many on average are they actually throwing as we get to 8, 9, and 10 regular season starts? It's going to be really strange if you see a bunch of sixes.
1: Yeah.
2: Most of these guys are going to have fives. You know, if out of 10 starts you see 5 sixes where a guy made it to the 6th inning or later, you go, well, that guy's a little bit different, because it's really hard to find guys who will do that many times in 10 start stretches.
1: Yeah. If you want to know why he is sort of all over the place, though, opponents are batting 176 against his slider. 176 against his slider. That means he's doing all right. If I know my math, carry the two. Yes. But 412 against his fastball. It is like, and those are the two he uses most. So it is, it's a wild ride for him.
2: I'll give you this. He's going to have 5 home runs in his last 5 starts, but his strikeout to walk ratio last year, when they actually made him a starter and he picked up 12 starts with 15 appearances, 12 of them were starts, 73 innings. We always play that. Is it about a 15% rule where you go from 73 innings pitched, add 15% of that? Would they actually, I don't know what the Dodgers are going to plan on. I know with Snell coming back, it'll be interesting to see what they do. But the reason I say it is his strikeout to walk numbers are good. There must be something there that goes a little bit beyond a 6th-round pick in 2021. They want him to be a part of this. He's certainly going to be a cheap alternative. He's not been Robleski, but he is part of it. He's part of a team right now that needs to win, is supposed to win, with what it is they pay everybody else. 7 start tonight, we'll see. I think the 6 home runs in the 31 innings is something that hopefully, it is going to be cool out there tonight. I don't know if you saw the temperatures. I think it's going to be like low 60s.
1: Mm-hmm.
2: So it's not going to be one of those where the ball might be carrying the way it will a little bit later in the year.
1: Chris Sale going for the Braves. He is making his 8th start in his 7 previous. He's 6-1, has a 2.14 ERA, 12 walks, 49 strikeouts, an 0.90 whip, and a 1.76 opponent batting average. Remember last time out, that 11 strikeout game in Colorado, which, I mean, that 11 strikeouts in that place, that tells you he's doing something right. Opponents are batting 161 against his slider, which is obviously his out pitch.
2: Yeah, there's no list that you'd see if somebody says, okay, who are the best pitchers in baseball that Chris Sale isn't on, really close to the top. And as guys start to fall out, the bigger names, Scherzer, Verlander, DeGrom, who's trying to make the comeback, but he still doesn't have 100 wins in his career, he's sort of the last man standing of the old guys who's actually healthy enough to be one of the top pitchers in baseball still.
1: Yeah, Aaron Ashby from the Brewers, he's the only one that has won 6 games this year, and he's done that across 17 total appearances and just 1 start. So if you're looking for starters,
3: he has the most wins in Major League Baseball. I know wins, I mean, whatever. Some people think they matter. Some people don't. Some people think they're in between. But what I do know about wins is that it means you at least pitched five innings and at least gave your team a chance to win.
2: When you're the ace, that number better still matter, because it means you're either extending a winning streak, you're stopping a losing streak, and I don't care what anybody says. I know what a win is and maybe what it isn't. But if you tell me my number one guy is the guy that's as good as anybody in baseball at it, he's extended winning streaks and he stopped losing streaks.
3: Yeah, and you know the quality start metric, which is out there, kind of just arbitrary, but it does mean you're giving your team a chance to win. He has six on the year, six out of his seven, when the one that wasn't was the Angels game where he imploded in one inning. Ironically, Bryce Elder also has six out of his eight starts. Tells you how good Bryce Elder has been for the Braves. We'll get to our keys to the game coming up on the other side of the break. He's Chris Domino, and I'm Barrett Salee. This is the Ford Leadoff Show on the Atlanta Braves Radio Network.
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1: 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I got Chris Sale more than 6.5 strikeouts. I think it's going to be a good Chris Sale night. Freddie Freeman less than 1.5 hits / runs / RBI. And Matt Olson, I just said Austin Riley's going to break out of it today. Matt Olson, more than 4.5 plate appearances. If he does that, it's going to be dependent on the bottom of that lineup. I think Dom has a good day. I think Chris Sale has a good day. I think they have just basically they take advantage of a guy in Emmett Sheehan who did not pitch well last time out. So Chris Sale, more than 6.5 strikeouts. Freddie Freeman, less than 1.5 hits, runs, RBIs. And Matt Olson, more than 4.5 plate appearances. That pays 6.25.
2: We can all sort of try to hide it away, but the Matt Olson, Freddie Freeman thing is still a thing. Now, Freddie Freeman's got the World Series here. Matt Olson doesn't. Matt Olson, if you put him in a playground today and you say, who might give you a better at-bat? Who might give you a better game? Who might give you a better week or month? Matt Olson doesn't have to take a backseat to Freddie Freeman right now. But the idea that this is sort of a matchup, like a pitching matchup, where they never even face each other. We talk about the pitching matchup. This is this guy versus this guy. And, you know, at the end of the weekend, it'll be interesting to see on Sunday night which one gets the best of it. And there's a chance someone will get the best of it. They're both very good players. Could win you a baseball game if they don't.

0: a better player the last 3-4 years. And I think for Braves fans, it's sort of now, it's one of those things that are, it's painfully obvious how much better Matt Olson, not painfully, better Matt Olson is.
1: But again,
0: right now,
1: Freddie Freeman, give him an at-bat that matters, he could come through.
0: For Ben Rose and Joe Virgin, he's Chris Domino, I'm Barrett Salee. Braves and Dodgers, game one, next.
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0: Speed on the bases, power at the plate. Gold Glove defense across the diamond.
1: There's ball punched out towards third. Backhanded and bound around by Riley. Long throw. Oh, what a play by Riley.
0: The stars of Atlanta are here. And the energy across Braves country is electric. Because your Atlanta Braves are ready to take the field.
1: 3-2 pitch, and Olsen hits one a mile high to right field. A skyscraper to the chop house and out of here.
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0: 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Tonight, it's an enormous National League showdown from Los Angeles as the Braves take out Freddie Freeman and the Dodgers. 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
1: Good evening, everybody, and welcome into Atlanta Braves Baseball. Tonight from Dodger Stadium in Los Angeles, it's the Braves and the Dodgers in Game 1 of a three-game series. On the mound for the Braves, the ace, Chris Sale, and he faces right-hander Imad Sheehan. Great to have you with us, alongside Nick Green and our producer-engineer Jonathan Chadwick. Ben Ingram here with you. Nick, we got ourselves a showdown tonight. These are two of the best teams in baseball. They've had two of the best records in baseball to this point, and a really big test for the Braves here at Dodger Stadium, a place that has not been very kind to them lately.
2: Yeah, I think that's the biggest test, too, and the Braves have been playing good baseball. Now, they ran into a kind of a buzzsaw as far as pitching with Seattle in the last series, but you know you're going to have a tough task here in L.A. It's always a tough place to play, but as far as matching up against this team, they are so similar in so many different categories. You want to test yourself against the best. The Dodgers have been the best for a while.
1: Braves have been swept out of here each of the last 2 years. In fact, going back to 2023, the Braves have lost 7 games in a row here. They've been outscored 38-14. Nick, why will tonight be different?
2: I think tonight's going to be different just for the fact that this team is playing different baseball right now. They've been swinging the bats really well. The pitching matchups got a little bit more interesting in Game 2 with Blake Snell going to make his first start of the year. So that should be a little bit different than what we were originally told was going to happen. But the Braves offense has been the best offense in the game, and I think that's going to be the difference here in this series.
1: It's a really interesting pitching matchup. Look, we expect really good things out of Chris Sale, and he'll be out there tonight. Meanwhile, Imad Sheehan, a guy who has a 5.23 ERA, yet he's been a strikeout machine at 10 Ks two starts ago.
2: The stuff is really good, and the biggest thing and what I want everybody to look for today and what we'll be looking for is the fact that Imad Sheehan's secondary stuff is really good. Guys are not hitting that stuff very well at all. They are hitting the four-seam fastball, and guess who's the best hitting team in the game on four-seamers?
1: That'd be the Braves.
2: That'd be the Braves. So that's something to look at today in that four-seamer. If he can't land that four-seamer, he's going to have to go to the secondary stuff, and then things could get a bit interesting. But he's a guy with really good stuff, a big guy, 6'5", 220 pounds. So it's not going to be an easy matchup, even though the numbers aren't in his favor.
1: All right, hopefully the Braves don't miss the heater, because the other numbers and those other pitches are really good. Right now, let's pause 10 seconds for station identification. This is the Atlanta Braves Radio Network.
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1: When we come back, I'll introduce you to the starting lineups. Right after that, it'll be time for the first pitch. Braves and the Dodgers coming up on the Atlanta Braves Radio Network.
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0: The Braves have over 20 gate giveaways this season, from bobbleheads to wearables. 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

0: Gorgeous night here in Southern California. Braves and the Dodgers in game one of this series from Dodger Stadium. And time now for the starting lineups powered by Georgia Power, the official electric energy partner of the Atlanta Braves. We'll start off with the visiting Braves. This will be game number 39 of the season for Atlanta. 123 left to be played after tonight. The Braves are managed by Walt Weiss. They come in with a record of 26-12. Braves in first place in the East with an 8-game lead over Washington. And the Braves lead it off tonight with their catcher, Drake Baldwin. Batting second baseman Ozzie Albies, and hitting third, first baseman Matt Olson. Batting cleanup for the Braves, center fielder Michael Harris. Hitting fifth, left fielder Mauricio Dubon. Batting sixth for Atlanta, DH Dominic Smith. Hitting seventh, third baseman Austin Riley. Batting eighth, right fielder Mike Yastrzemski. Hitting ninth, the rookie shortstop Jim Jarvis. And on the mound, the ace of staff, Chris Sale, 6-1 with a 2.14 ERA. He's always been good, but he's really been on another level here lately and looking for a win tonight at Dodger Stadium for the first time in his career. So again, for the Braves, it's Baldwin, Albies, Olson, Harris, Dubon, Smith, Riley, Yastrzemski, Jarvis, and Sale on the mound. Those are the Braves. Now for Dave Roberts, Dodgers. They are 23-14. They're in first place in the West with a 1-game lead over San Diego. And they'll lead it off with the DH, Shohei Ohtani. Batting second, the catcher, Will Smith. And hitting third, first baseman, Freddie Freeman. Batting cleanup, center fielder, Andy Páez. Following Páez and batting fifth, it's the left fielder, Teoscar Hernandez. Hitting sixth, right fielder, Kyle Tucker. Batting seventh, shortstop Miguel Rojas. Batting eighth, third baseman Max Muncy. Batting ninth, second baseman Santiago Espinal. And on the mound, it's the right-hander Emmett Sheehan. Sheehan, a big, tall righty, 6'5", 220. His record this season, 2-1 and a 5.23 ERA. So once again for L.A., it's Ohtani, Smith, Freeman, Páez, Hernandez, Tucker, Rojas, Muncy, Espinal, and Sheehan on the mound. You know who's in there. They'll be on the field when we come back. Braves and Dodgers on a Friday night right around the corner on the Atlanta Braves Radio Network.
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0: No score into the bottom of the first inning. The legendary lefty Chris Sale on the mound. And boy, we got a showdown right out of the gate. Climbing in, Shohei Ohtani. So Chris Sale versus Shohei Ohtani. No score to the bottom of the first. First pitch on the way from Chris. And he pops the mitt with a fastball. Called strike, 96 over the outside corner. Give you the leather for Atlanta after the next pitch to Ohtani. Ohtani batting 248, six home runs. 0-1 from Sale. A little bit low and outside, showed on the sinker. The leather for Atlanta has Matt Olson at first base. Ozzie Albies is at second. Jim Jarvis, the shortstop, and Austin Riley is at third base. And we'll introduce you to the outfielders after this pitch to Ohtani. 1-1 from Sale. Strike. Able to touch the outside corner with a fastball, 98. In left field for the Braves, it's Mauricio Dubon. Michael Harris feeling much better with that sore quad. He's in center field tonight after playing left field the last few games in Seattle. Mike Yastrzemski is in right field. The catcher, Drake Baldwin, and Chris Sale on the mound. 6'6", 180, the lefty out of Lakeland, Florida, 37 years old. 1-2 pitch, and he got him looking. Strike three. Fastball blazed over the outside corner, and Ohtani didn't get the bat off his shoulder. One down.
1: Just straight carved him up, too. He went 3/4 and a sinker. This one dotted down and away. Perfectly located crossfire. Punches out Ohtani to start the game.
0: That's our Gas South bringing the heat strikeout, just like Chris Sale. Gas South is bringing the heat with no deposits, no hidden fees, and simple natural gas rates. There's a strike on the inside corner to Will Smith.
1: I feel like there was a little extra motivation on that first at-bat for Chris Sale. Came out hot, too.
0: Here's the 0-1 pitch. There's a ball high. You know, that kind of ties in to what Walt was telling us before the game when we visited with him. He said, this isn't the kind of ballpark, and this isn't the kind of team where you just wait and let the game come to you. You have to chase the tempo. And he said, Chris is the perfect example of that. And right out of the gate, putting his foot on the pedal to get that strikeout. That'll be swung on, missed. Fastball away, 96, 1-2 on Will Smith. Sale making his eighth start of the season. He's 6-1 with a 2.14 ERA. He leads the league in wins. And Chris has won his last four starts. In fact, he's allowed just three runs over his last four starts. Looking for back-to-back strikeouts. 1-2 to Smith. Got him. Fastball 97, painted the inside corner. Smith makes a U-turn. Two down. Here comes Freddie Freeman. For Sale, mentioned that he's allowed just three runs over his last four starts. That covers 26 innings. And if you count his two strikeouts tonight, 35 strikeouts to just seven walks over his last four starts plus two batters tonight. And now he faces Freddie Freeman. Two up, two down. Pitch on the way from Chris. And a bouncer out to short, taken on two hops. Jarvis has it, sends it over to first, and down go the Dodgers. 1-2-3 in the bottom of the first inning. Excellent start for Chris Sale. We go to the top of the second. No score.

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0: 1-0 Braves into the bottom of the second. It'll be Paez, Hernandez, and Tucker for the Dodgers. Alongside Nick Green and our producer-engineer, Jonathan Chadwick, Ben Ingram here with you. Chris Sale had a 1-2-3 first inning, couple of strikeouts, got Ohtani and Smith both looking, then got Freeman to ground out. And now it is Paez. He has had a terrific season thus far. Lefty-righty matchup, pitch on the way to Paez. He swings and misses at a first pitch fastball. Nick, that heater coming out looking really good for Chris tonight.
1: Yeah, it is. And when he's right, that glove side command is really good. It's been great so far tonight. Against Paez, you have to get it inside if you're a lefty.
0: A one pitch. Missed the inside corner with a slider. Well, Paez has an 8-game hitting streak. He's batted 364 in that span. For the year, he's hitting 336. 8 homers, 33 RBIs. 1-1 to Paez. Just low and inside with a slider. Mention that this is Sale's 8th start of the season. In his first 7 starts, he's allowed 1 run or fewer in 6 of them. The one where he allowed more than that was across town against the Angels 5 starts ago. Here's the 2-1 pitch. Stroked in the air to center. Michael Harris in his tracks, wearing those neon orange cleats, makes the catch and one down. Folks, the original Louisiana hot sauce keeps the flavor bases loaded with 3 simple ingredients. Peppers, vinegar, and salt. And flavor that always hits is exactly why the original Louisiana hot sauce is the official hot sauce of the Atlanta Braves. That's Louisiana Hot Bayou Sauce. One down for Teoscar Hernandez. Sale in his 16th season of the big league. Fastball missed the inside corner. His career record is 151-89. He has a career 299 ERA. And, of course, a Cy Young on shelf from back in 2024. 1-0 pitch. Little looper to center field, down for a base hit. First hit of the night for the Dodgers. One out single by Hernandez. He's at first base now for Kyle Tucker. For Sale, in the regular season, he's made 2 career starts at Dodger Stadium. He's never won here. He's 0-1 with a 6.75 ERA. And altogether in his career, he's beat the Dodgers just once. That was in a start in Atlanta in 2024. We're trying to get a win on this mound for the first time in his career. He did pitch here in the 2018 World Series. You might recall he came in the 9th inning and finished it off. Red Sox had a 4-1 lead going to the 9th inning, and they turned to their ace for the final 3 outs, and he delivered. One down for Tucker. First pitch slider misses. 1 ball and no strikes. After the 2 strikeouts in the first inning, Sale with 2,630 career strikeouts. That is 28th all-time in the history of the game. He's 38 back of David Cone for 27th place. 1-0 pitch pulled foul over by the Braves' dugout and a 1-2 count. Nick, Chris, always such a great competitor, but he knows how important this series is and how this is his opportunity to get the Braves a win tonight, get the series started on the right foot. You got the right guy going, don't you?
1: Yeah, I think when you talk to him and listen to him talk, he understands that, but he's not going to let you know it's any different.
0: 1-1 pitch. Swung on, miss. Good slider.
1: His job is to go out and beat the other team no matter when he's pitching or where he's pitching, and I think that's the right mentality to have. Now, when you hear what happens before the game here, you hear the excitement involving this series, you can't help but to not get a little bit more excited.
0: 1-2 pitch, and he got a piece of it, fouled off a slider. I know it's only May the 8th, but you have 2 teams with the records that they have in this stadium. It feels like a postseason atmosphere.
1: It feels like something special here. And anytime you play a team that's the team you want to beat, continuously beat the postseason, higher up in the postseason, World Series, whatever it may be, there is that little extra edge in these series.
0: 1-2. Little flare down the right field line. That will drop in fair and roll to the corner. Around second, heading for third base, Hernandez. He gets the green light. Braves just now hit the cutoff man. It's a tie game. Kyle Tucker just hooked a little flare down the right field line. And Hernandez scores from first on the double to make it 1 apiece.
1: Good piece of hitting. Good pitch from Chris Sale down and away. Not even a strike. Tucker gets three sliders in a row and is able to punch this down the right field line. Good piece of hitting.
0: RBI number 20 for Kyle Tucker. And now climbing in Miguel Rojas, the man that they have praised tonight on his bobblehead night. Recognizing his heroics from the World Series last year. Bangs one towards center. Michael Harris trotting along, makes the catch, sprinting to his left. Nice catch by Michael. That was hit right on the nose by Rojas. And two down. I'll tell you what, Michael looking pretty good with that leg.
1: Yeah, and Walt told us before the game, he actually was supposed to play left field, but Michael comes in and says he's ready to play center. He's one of the best center fielders in the game when he's healthy, and good to see him track this ball down in the gap, showing that quad is healthy.
0: 1-1 game. Here's Max Muncy. Left-on-left matchup. Now a beach ball has landed on the warning track out in center field. And the Dodger ball boy from down the right field line sprints all the way across right field, all the way out there to the wall. And he's got the beach ball in hand. He's showing some pretty good wheels out there.
1: The long trick.
0: Now another beach ball comes out onto the field. He throws the one away and runs back the other direction for the new one. Look, he's running sprints out there. Well, he gets his cardio in for today as he goes to snag two beach balls that had fallen on the field about 30 seconds from each other. Runner at second, two down. Muncy batting .286, nine home runs. First pitch from Sale. And he shows him a slider for a called strike. Well, when it comes to Muncy, Nick, I don't care where he's batting in the order. I don't care what his average is. It feels like he always has big numbers versus the Braves. Good hitter. Offering on the way. There's a ball low and outside.
1: You know, it's always quality at bat with him, too. And I know he's hitting eighth today. More than likely, it's just because Chris Sale's on the mound. He's hitting left. He's actually better than righties. But the quality of at bat for Max Muncy has been really good for a long period of time.
0: He's hit 13 home runs in 41 games versus the Braves. 1-1 pitch. Missed the outside corner with a fastball. We have an ABS challenge here. Drake wants to take a look at it. Video boards in right center and left center. And this says it is a strike. And the Braves win that challenge.
1: And those are the biggest counts, Ben. That 2-1 count goes to 3-1. Slug goes way up. If it goes back to 2-2, slug goes way down.
0: Ball and two strikes now on Max Muncy. Sale has two strikeouts, looking for another one right here. 1-2 pitch. Take a hike. He swings and misses at a slider, and that ends the bottom of the second. Well, the Dodgers tie the game. Back-to-back hits from Hernandez and Tucker. An RBI double scores the run. We go to the top of the third, one apiece.
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0: Top of the order for the Braves at the top of the third. It's a 1-1 game. Great to have you with us on a Friday night from Los Angeles. Hello, Green, Ben Ingramir with you. Not a cloud in the sky tonight here in L.A. A little bit of daylight left in the L.A. skyline. Little breeze in from left center. Pitch on the way to Drake Baldwin. And he takes the ball inside. Lights on, of course, here at the ballpark. And a huge crowd here on hand. Outline of the San Gabriel Mountains off in the distance. And a perfect night here in L.A. 1-0 pitch. Baldwin takes the ball outside. Two balls, no strikes. Laid off the changeup. One trip to the order. Righty Emmett Sheehan has four strikeouts, including one of Baldwin back in the first inning. Ends 2-0. Pop back our way and foul. That lands in the upper tank. Baldwin batting 301. Sitting on nine home runs, waiting on the 2-1 pitch. Here it comes. And then just missed with a curve. And a 3-1 count. Baldwin, Albies, and Olsen for the Braves. And this starts the second trip to the order versus this right-hander Sheehan. Young pitcher looks in, brings the 3-1, swung on, missed. Fastball 94 and a 3-2 count. Third baseman Max Muncy well off the line against the lefty Baldwin. There's the payoff pitch. And Baldwin fouls it off to our left. Folks, get Wi-Fi so reliable, it never gets caught looking. At one price for the next 5 years, and same-day Wi-Fi. Xfinity, imagine that. Sheehan rubs up a brand-new baseball. Has the high blue socks up to his knees, blue sleeves to his wrists under his white uniform. 3-2 pulled foul right outside the bag at first. Almost hit the base. And 3-2 now for Drake Baldwin.
1: Ben, you mentioned the blue socks. I feel like this Dodger white uniform is one of the best in the game, one of the cleanest in the game.
0: It's got a lot of history behind it. They've been wearing that uniform for years. Here's the 3-2 pitch. And Baldwin fouls one back. That just about took out the camera that they have running on a wire up and down the third base line. I mean, if that had hit that thing, it would have been pieces all over the place. Whoever's operating that camera just moved it well out of the way where it just was. Again, the 3-2. Drake swings and misses at a fastball for strike three. Had the count in his favor, but she unable to battle back. There's his fifth strikeout that brings Ozzie Albies to the plate. Now, Ozzie had his hit streak in the other day. In that finale in Seattle, he went 0-for-3 with a walk. First pitch on the way to Ozzie. Just low with a curveball. But for Ozzie, he did reach base, so he has an 18-game on-base streak, and he's batting .382 in that span. 26 for his last 68 entering the action tonight in his 16-run span. Game tied at 1 in the top of the third. 1-0 pitch. Albie swings and misses at a changeup. 1-1.
1: I love the fact that Ozzie Albies has been like this in his entire career, where it doesn't matter where he hits, he's going to do his job. And a lot of times guys have a tendency to think they should be hitting in certain spots. If they're not, they struggle a little bit. Ozzie Albies willing to do whatever the team wants him to do and needs him to do. And I think that's one of the great attributes of a guy like Ozzie Albies.
0: Mm-hmm. Seen a bunch of curveballs here early from Sheehan. That was a curve that he got a piece of. One ball and one strike. Ozzie resting the bat on his left shoulder. 1-1 pitch. Upstairs, two balls and a strike. Ozzie enjoyed his off day yesterday. He was a guest on the Rich Eisen show. They had him identifying fish on the show, which is his specialty. Here's a 2-1 pitch. Ozzie swings and misses 2-2. They were showing him pictures of fish, and he was able to just spit them out one by one by one. That's an angel fish. That's a whatever. He's got a passion for it. Two balls and two strikes. A 1-1 game in the third. Pitch on the way. Swung on, miss at a fastball.
1: And that changeup from Sheehan has made the fastball that much better. Now, in the first inning, he was coming in about 96, 97, a little bit amped up in the first. Now it's dialed back to 94, 95. But when you see that good changeup he's able to throw for strikes, that fastball becomes a little bit harder.
0: Two down for Matt Olson. 0 for 1 with a pop out to third. Takes a fastball high. Inside, two balls, no strikes. That's average at 299. And we've seen him, of course, go through stretches of great power, but it's been power and average this season. His contact rate has been great. Really good average, 2-0 pitch. That bounced up there, three balls, no strikes. And I just love the patience that he's showing at the plate and his selective nature. What he's laying off of is just as important as what he swings at.
1: He's seeing the ball great. Gets himself to do a lot of good counts.

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7: Braves 1, Dodgers 1. Into the bottom of the third inning, it'll be 9-1 and 2 in Dave Roberts' order. Espinal, Otani, and Smith. And Chris Sale going back to work. Chris with three strikeouts. His first pitch on the way to Espinal. There's a ball inside, one ball and no strikes. These Dodgers come into the series 9 games over 500. They're leading the National League West by a game over the Padres. There's the 1-0 pitch on the way from Sale. Missed the inside corner, 2-0. Dodgers, as you know, have owned the National League West for the last several years. In fact, they've won their division 12 of the last 13 seasons and won three World Series in that span, including the last two. 2-0 from Sale. Missed the outside corner with a slider. Three balls and no strikes.
8: Drake wanted a challenge. It's a little bit too late.
7: Three and oh, the number 9 hitter. Sale brings it, and there's a called strike, 3-1. Dodgers have made the postseason 13 years in a row. And they've had three of the last, I believe, 7 MVPs. There's the 3-1 pitch in the air down the left field line towards the corner, and a foul ball. Really turned on that pitch, just barely foul. 3-2 on Espinal. Dodgers come in off a 6-game road trip. They went to St. Louis and Houston. They dropped 2 of 3 in St. Louis. They won 2 of 3 in Houston, including shellacking the Astros 12-2 in the final game of that road trip. They've gone 12-6 at home, 11-8 on the road. Sale, deep breath. And the 3-2. Pulled foul on the left field line. Just about took out Dino Ebel, his third base coach. Let's pause 10 seconds for station ID on the Braves Radio Network.
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7: 1-1 game from Dodger Stadium. We're in the bottom of the third inning. Sale steps and deals the 3-2. In the air, foul down the right field line, arcing into the seats. Still 3-2. 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Espinal, 185 hitter, but making Chris work here in the third inning. No time called. Chris blowing on the left hand, waiting on the batter Espinal to climb back in. Lean lefty comes set right at the belt. And the 3-2 fouled off again, up into the press level, just to our

0: right, and then bouncing all the way down below. Three pitches for Sale. 3-2 pitch. Crack toward right field. Going back is Yastrzemski. It's down. He's able to cut it off right in front of the warning track. Fires it in. Here's the two out there to second. Jarvis with a tag, and he's out at second base. We're used to seeing Ronald Acuna deliver strikes from deep right field. This time it's Mike Yastrzemski, who had a perfect two-hopper to the bag. Jarvis able to glove it and slap the tag right on Espinal for the out. What a play.
1: Yeah, what a play on both ends, too. Yaz going to his glove side. He doesn't turn and throw the traditional way where he spins with his back to the plate. He turns the other way. A perfect strike. And Jim Jarvis, with his back to the play, makes an incredible tag. What a play. You don't want to run around second with Ohtani coming in.
0: That's enormous. That's the truest play of the game. Here comes Shohei Ohtani. First pitch to him. Swung on and sent foul into the seats along the third baseline. That out at second, brought to you by Truist. 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Defensive play, Yastrzemski to Jarvis. 0-1 from Sale. Comebacker over the mound. Bouncing by second, Jarvis has it. Goes over to first base for the out. Got a little bit tricky there as it ramped off the mound, and when it landed just to the right of the bag at second. But Jarvis glided left, able to glove it cleanly, and two down. Two down for Will Smith. He's 0-1 with a strikeout. Two incredibly impressive strikeouts by Sale to begin the bottom of the first inning. There's a ball inside. And Nick, not necessarily, or maybe I shouldn't say that, but maybe not simply because of the batters he's facing, but the quality of the pitches. I don't think anybody could hit those pitches.
1: Yeah, and a lot of times when you're amped up, you're throwing harder, but you're not locating as well.
0: 1-0 from Sale, swung on miss, 1-1.
1: I think that was the most impressive part on those first two punch-outs of Ohtani and Will Smith to start the game. It was fastball well located to the glove side consistently. Obviously, the velo was 97-98, but the command was incredible.
0: 1-1 pitch. Swung on, missed. I mean, the one that he painted versus Ohtani, you'd think Shohei saw a ghost. His reaction to that pitch, he couldn't believe that Sale painted it so perfectly. 1-2 down, Smith. He went down looking in the first inning. Game tied at one, bottom of the third inning. Sale, deep exhale. Steps and brings a 1-2, fouled back. And fastball 98 as he was reaching deep, trying to get one by the swing out of Will Smith. Smith batting 267, right-handed batter. 1-2 tipped in the mitt for strike three. Fastball 99. Chris Sale looking sharp as a tack here early. We go to the top of the fourth. We're tied at one.
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0: Game tied at one into the bottom of the fourth inning. It'll be Freeman, Paez, and Hernandez versus Sale. A run on 5 hits for the Braves, a run on 3 hits for the Dodgers. Freeman's 0 for 1. Takes a first pitch ball low. This with a sinker. And sinker 96. Boy, that fastball that Sale used to get Smith in the third inning, a 99-mile-an-hour fastball. He means business tonight. There's the 1-0 pitch on the way from Chris. Freeman swings and misses, late on the fastball, 1-1. 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More on that after the 1-1 pitch. Sale steps, lefty fires, swung on, miss, good fastball away. 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Freeman batting 277, 3 homers. Sale fires. Softly tapped back to the mound. This will be an easy out. Chris has got it. Lobs over to first base. And one down here in the third inning. Very weak contact. And looking at the first handful of pitches for Chris, he's at 44 for the game. Just looking so sharp and executing everything.
1: He had one long at bat to Espinal. Other than that, it's been pretty quick.
0: One down for Andy Paez. Paez takes a knee-buckling slider for a strike, 0-1. Mentioned that he has an 8-game hitting streak, does Paez. Flat out to center field back in the second inning. Fastball called strike. 96 for the heater, nothing in two on Paez.
1: And that fastball looks so good, getting on top of it with some serious angle to the glove side.
0: Paez request time, backs out of there. They list Paez at 6'1", 212. He looks bigger than that to me. This guy looks like he's 6'2", 220, 225. He's 25 years old, out of Cuba. 0-2 pitch. Pulled foul to the third baseline, nothing in two. Paez, the son of a carpenter. In fact, it was his dad who made him his first batch when he was a kid. As Paez has grown up there in Cuba. No balls and two strikes. Sale brings it. Little floater down the right field line, slicing foul. His dad, a carpenter back in Cuba, and spent a lot of time fixing boats and specialized in woodwork, so only made sense that he would make bats for Paez. And that's when he first started swinging. Homemade bats from his carpenter father. No balls and two strikes on Paez. Sale with 4 strikeouts at this point. 0-2. And a bouncer to first base. Taken on the second bounce. Little friendly hop over there to Olsen. Tosses to the bag. Sale's there and 2 down. Two down for Teoscar Hernandez. He singled and scored back in the second inning. It was Hernandez who scored on that double by Tucker on the slider away. He just sent a flare down the right field line. And then just continued to roll and roll and roll. And Hernandez is able to score from first base. Hernandez, 33 years old. First pitch on the way from Sale. Missed inside with a fastball. He's out of the Dominican Republic. 4 homers this season for Hernandez to go along with a .238 average. Right-handed batter, Sale looking for a 1-2-3 inning. 1-0, nothing wrong with that changeup, over for a called strike. Braves 1, Dodgers 1. We're in the bottom of the fourth inning. Hernandez awaits the pitch from Sale. 1-1. Swung on, miss. Another changeup.
1: Yeah, good changeup. Hernandez on the second year of a 3-year deal. Last year hit 25 home runs. Been a pretty big piece of the puzzle last couple of years.
0: 1-2 pitch. Low and inside. Miss with a changeup. 2 balls, 2 strikes. We'll see this in stretches with Sale, where he'll go to the changeup sometimes 2-3 pitches in a row, 3 out of 4.
1: I like it too, and it's a pitch that's been really good for him. He stays out of the middle of the zone with it. That's the most important part. I think that makes the fastball a bit better as well.
0: 2-2, he hit him. That slider drifted in and got him in the ankle, it looked like. His crowd boos as if he was trying to hit him with a slider in the foot.
1: Overcooked that one big time. As a hitter, a lot of times you slide the back feet out. And he slid the back feet out right into the slider.
0: He's wearing a shin guard. That hit low on the shin guard on the lead leg for the right-handed batter.
2: Kyle Tucker.
0: Now, this is the same situation that Sale had back in the second inning with Hernandez at first base and Tucker up to the plate. One apiece, bottom of the fourth inning. Tucker, of course, one of the newest Dodgers signing with L.A. Game tied at one. Pitch on the way from Sale. Check swing. That'll be fouled off to the backstop.
1: Man, I don't understand that contract. That's maybe an overpay, but 4 years, $240 million.
0: Mm-hmm. First year, a four-year, $240 million deal. And he signed with the Dodgers in late January. 0-1 pitch. Floater into left field, going back Jarvis, and he dives and makes the catch. What a play by Jim Jarvis. How did he get there? It's as if his arm just kept stretching and stretching as he dove back into shallow left, and he robs Kyle Tucker. $1 million play by Jim Jarvis. That ends the bottom of the fourth. We go to the top of the fifth inning, tied at one.

0: great defensive play to end the bottom of the fourth inning. Now the Braves have Yastrzemski, Jarvis, and Baldwin to the plate. And the top of the fifth, we're tied at one. Seen some great defensive plays by the Braves in this game. Yastrzemski takes a ball low and inside. In fact, we've seen great defensive plays all the way around. Yastrzemski had that great throw out of right field to cut down Santiago Espinal at second base in the third inning. And then Jarvis, that diving play to end the fourth inning. Yastrzemski takes a ball outside. And also the Dodgers had that impressive 7-6-2 put out at the plate of Michael Harris on a ball that was hit off the wall in left field. Great throw out of Rojas to the plate from shallow left field for the out of the plate. Been very impressive. 2-0 pitch, fouled back just under our booth. Need just a little bit more juice on that thing. Could have taken out my monitor. 2-1 on Yaz. Sheehan at 73 pitches. Here's number 74. Pulled foul on the right field line. That was a clean bottom of the fourth inning. That means today is a clean inning car wash celebration day at Tidal Wave Auto Spa. 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Two-two pitch. Hit deep but foul, slicing down the left field line. Yastrzemski went down looking back in the second inning. And Nick, I just feel like his bat's going to get going. We saw a great spring out of Mike Yastrzemski. But in the season, just a 207 hitter. 2-2 pitch, fouled back again.
1: Yeah, I don't think he's far away. And when you look at his swing, he's had some good swings over the past couple of weeks. The problem has been consistent quality at bats. And you're seeing him pull a little bit to the ground, or on the ground a little bit, try to get the ball up in the air. I think that's going to help. Staying on the backside, staying closed, that all helps as well.
0: 2-2, he muscles it high in the air to deep center. Turning tail and racing back, Paez to the warning track, squares up to it, makes the catch. Hit it to the deepest part of the park. I was just about to mention the homers that we from Yaz. Training hit six of them. Still looking for his first home run during the regular season. Just missed that one.
1: Yeah, 100 miles an hour off the bat. That's a good sign for him. Again, this time of night, it's tough to get one over the fence to center field. And I like what I've seen over the past week or so with Yaz's swing, getting a little bit better every day.
0: Climbing in, Jim Jarvis makes a first pitch curveball for a called strike. Jim Jarvis with a terrific diving catch. I mean, we'll look back on the defensive highlight reel at the end of the season. That's got to be in the top 10. That'll be one of the best defensive plays we see all year. 0-1 up the middle. There's a base hit by Jarvis. His first knock in the big leagues. So he made a great defensive play there to end the bottom of the fourth inning. And in the top of the fifth, hits a laser right up the middle. And that ball will be on his mantle the rest of his life. First hit in the big leagues.
1: Good swing. Barrels it up at 102.
2: Catch your drink ball.
1: Nobody's catching this. That was a changeup that stayed up in the zone. And Jim Jarvis has been really good in AAA. You want to get these guys up here and let them play as quickly as possible. Congratulations to Jim.
0: Takes a lead over there at first base, being held by Freddie Freeman. Back to the top of the order to Drake Baldwin, and he takes a ball low and outside.
1: And there's another element to Jim Jarvis's game. We saw the great play at shortstop. We've seen him do that a couple of times in his first two games. We saw the base hit there. He had 15 stolen bases in Gwinnett.
0: 1-0 pitch. There's a ball low. Watching the replay of that liner right up the middle, Nick, it just about hit Sheehan in the back. I mean, missed him by a few inches. Hit it right on the nose. Came off Jarvis's bat, like you said, at 102. He's got to be feeling good about himself at that swing. Hitters count. And the 2-0 to Baldwin. This tie ball three. He's gotten Drake twice. Strikeout in the first inning, strikeout in the third inning.
1: Pitching him backwards, too. He's been going secondary stuff early in the count and then trying to gas him up late.
0: Hadn't walked anybody yet. 3-0 pitch. Turned on, sent foul into the Braves dugout. Won't roll down that staircase at the end of the dugout. Left-hander Alex Vesia is up and tossing in the Dodger bullpen on the other side of the left field wall. 1-1 game. We're in the top of the fifth. Pick off to first base. Jarvis back in with a dive. Sheehan's pitch count up to 83. Blonde-headed right-hander. Checking the runner over at first base. Now set right of the belly. 3-1 pitch. Baldwin swings and misses at a curveball. Might have been ball four, Nick.
1: That's the curveball that you want, though, if it hangs in the zone. But he has some really good 12-6 break on it. It starts above the belly button and finishes below the knees.
0: Big pitch right here. Jarvis, a good lead at first base. Jarvis goes. Pitch on the way. Ball four inside. That time is with a curveball. A good start to the inning. With one down, a single by Jarvis, then the walk to Baldwin. Here comes Mark Pryor, the pitching coach of the Dodgers. That's the first walk of the game for either pitcher. And the Braves have a great opportunity right here to try to cash in. First and second for Ozzie Albies, followed by Matt Olson. Rojas in on the meeting from his position at short. Likewise, the catcher, Will Smith. Pitcher Sheehan just nodding his head, listening to his pitching coach, Mark Pryor. Ozzie Albies flying out to center field in the first inning. He struck out swinging in the third inning. Sent a good number of curveballs from Sheehan. Sheehan rubs up a brand new baseball. Checking the scene around it, looking at the runners at first and second.
1: Ozzie's been outstanding with runners in scoring position. It's going to be a big run to put the Braves ahead.
0: First pitch of the sequence. Taken for a strike. Showed him a curveball. Ozzie's got the average at 318. He's homered eight times this year. Switch hitter. The right side's the more powerful side, but he's got some pop from the left side, too. The 0-1. Up and in. And knocked it back off the plate with that fastball coming in at 94. A run on six hits for the Braves. A run on three hits for the Dodgers. And the Braves have Jarvis at second. Baldwin at first. And the bat in the hands of Ozzie Albies. He rests the bat on his left shoulder. Sheehan checks the runner at second. 1-1. Ground ball weakly out to second. Espinal has it. Goes to second. They get one over to first. Not in time. So they cut down the middle. Drake Baldwin on a 4-6 putout. And over to first base for Ozzie Albies on the fielder's choice. That'll bring Dave Roberts out to the mound. He is not going to allow Sheehan to face Olson. He's got the lefty Vesia up and warm to face the lefty Matt Olson. So runners in the corners, two down, and the Dodgers make the Pennington grass seed call to the bullpen. If you're looking for an easy upgrade for your lawn this season, go with Pennington grass seed, the official partner of the Atlanta Braves grounds crew. Pennington grass seed, rooted in Braves country. We'll introduce you to the new pitcher when we come back. 1-1 game of the fifth.
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0: Alongside Nick Green and our producer-engineer, Jonathan Chadwick, Ben Ingram here with you. Great to have you with us on a Friday night. We appreciate you staying up late back east. We appreciate you being with us wherever you're tuning in from tonight. A 1-1 game. Chris Sale goes back to work. Rojas shows bunt, pulls back, makes a slider outside. Cool evening here in L.A., down to 64 degrees. Very light breeze, toying with the flags out in center field. Sales 1-0 pitch. Rojas sends it out to short. Backhanded on the first cut of the grass at short by Jarvis. His throw is wild. It hits the railing of the dugout as it whizzed past Olson and goes into the dugout. And that'll put Rojas down at second base. Jarvis made such a great defensive play to end the fourth. Then had a base hit at the top of this inning. But, Nick, that one came out of his hand a little bit funny as it just sailed on Olsen.
1: Yeah, that's a long throw, too, and it looked like he tried to hump up just a little bit, ends up cutting on him. And Matt Olsen cannot cut this one down.
0: If Matt Olsen can't reach it over there at first base, you know it was a bad throw. He's 6'5", and he usually brings in everything, but that one he couldn't reach. And now it's Muncy to the plate after the error. Runner second, pitch on the way to Monty, swung on, miss at a first pitch sinker. It's a nice play by Jarvis with the backhand. Just couldn't finish the play with a good enough throw. And it's the first error of this game. A run on six hits and an error for the Braves. A run on three hits, no errors for the Dodgers. 0-1. Swung on, missed at a changeup.
1: Good lefty-lefty changeup, and that's something that Chris Sale doesn't throw a lot of, but I like the creativity from Drake Baldwin. He's put something else in Max Muncy's head.
0: O-2 pitch. Got him. Went fishing for a slider. He was a long way from that one. Threw the bat at it. One down in the inning. You said something really interesting there. The creativity of Drake Baldwin. This is nothing against any other catcher that catches Chris Sale. But we know that Chris never shakes. He's going to throw whatever the catcher calls for, and he's going to execute the pitch extremely well. And I think these two, when it comes to the battery of Baldwin and Sale, are so perfect for each other because of that creativity behind the plate, and Chris can execute whatever pitch is called. First pitch from Sale, pulled foul to the third baseline off the bat of Santiago Espinal.
1: The other thing involved in that, too, is Chris Sale has to believe that Drake believes in the pitch. And Drake believes in that changeup, and it's something that we haven't seen consistently. We didn't see it last year where he kind of went away from that changeup. Go back to that thing. It's got some success to it. And throw it in different spots, and it's tough for hitters to cover.
0: 0-1 outside, 1-1. Ever since the very first time they worked with each other at spring training, and Chris said thumbs up across the board. It just took him one start with him and said, I like working with this guy. And then Drake went on to win the Rookie of the Year last year. Sales 1-1. Outside, two balls and a strike. We owe you a Saia scoreboard. We'll get to that at some point. All out-of-town scores delivered to you by Saia, the official freight carrier of the Atlanta Braves. Here we're tied at 1. 2-1 pitch. Nailed the inside corner with a fastball. That's just paint 97 on the corner. That Espinal trying to swivel out of the way, but that dusted up that inside corner. As Chris Conroy said, strike 2. 5 strikeouts for Sale. 2-2 to Espinal. Just tied away with a heater. Big battle right here simply because of who's on deck.
1: Yeah, and he had a tough time finishing off Espinal in his first at-bat, 9-pitch at-bat. That was the fastball in that 3-2 count where he drove it to right center field and Yaz cut it off and threw him out at second base. See if Chris could finish him here.
0: Runner at second, one down, need a strikeout. Espinal batting 214. Sales 3-2. Fouled off. Just barely got a piece of the slider. Folks, you ever wonder what a home run tastes like? It's a little peppery, a little tangy, and a lot like the original Louisiana hot sauce. The official hot sauce of the Atlanta Braves. That's Louisiana Hot. Buy you some. This is a big moment in the game right here. Sale trying to dig deep, get the strikeout. He's at 68 pitches, and the 3-2 sent foul. Into the second deck along the first baseline. Chris rubs up a new baseball. I got to be honest, Espinal's been as stingy of a hitter as anybody in the lineup. Really hard time putting him away. This will be the eighth pitch of the battle after a nine-pitch battle back in the third inning. Again, the 3-2. Floating foul over by the dugout. Coming along, Olsen, he slides, and Matt caught it. That's a great catch by Matt Olsen. Little looper right at the railing of the dugout. Matt coming over his position at first base. Able to slide to it and reach it. It stuck on the gloves. He went into a little barrel roll after that.
1: And what a tough play, too, knowing that dugout is right there in those steps. You have to start that slide early. He starts it early and ends up barely getting glove underneath the ball. What an incredible play in a big, big situation.
0: So now two down for Shohei. Tani's 0 for 2 with a strikeout and a ground out. Sale goes to work. First pitch, ground ball, right side, base it in the right field. Coming around third base now, Muncy, or rather Rojas. He comes to the plate and scores. And the only single by Ohtani gives the Dodgers the lead in the top of the fifth inning. Wasn't hit all that hard, but it was perfectly placed between Albies and Olsen.
1: That's the pitch you want to throw to get the ground ball. A sinker in off the plate. Ohtani was able to find the hole on the right side.
0: RBI number 16 for Ohtani. 2-1 Dodgers as we're in the bottom of the fifth inning. Will Smith 0 for 2 with two strikeouts. Ohtani a lead at first base, giving him a look. Pitch on the way to Smith, and a slider over for a call strike. Well, you hate that so much because you just got the big out versus Espinal. And then Ohtani's ground ball, if it's hit a little bit further to the right or a little bit further to the left, that's an out. There's the 0-1. And he hits one in the air to left field, breaking in Dubon. Mauricio runs it down with a chest-high grab. And that ends the bottom of the fifth inning. But a run for the Dodgers on the single by Ohtani. They take a 2-1 lead as we go to the top of the sixth inning.

0: Dodgers have a 2-1 lead into the top of the sixth inning here at Dodger Stadium. New pitcher for the Dodgers will be right-hander Kyle Hurt. 9 games, no record, a 1 ERA, a .44 whip, not allowing a whole lot of anything. It's going to be a 3-pitch mix. Fastball is his best pitch. It's at 96 miles an hour. Changeup and slider has been scoreless in his last 8 appearances, only allowed 1 hit and punched out 10 over those 8 innings.
1: He's had some great numbers. Here comes Michael Harris. Leads it off in the Georgia Lottery home run jackpot inning. First pitch from Hurt. Here's a ball that misses. 1 ball and no strikes. If the Braves hit a homer here in the 6th inning, our contestant Zach Adams in Richmond Hill, Georgia, win $1,300. 1-0 pitch. Harris swings and misses at a fastball coming in at 94. If you'd like to enter for your chance to win at least $1,000 from the Georgia Lottery, visit 680thefan.com/GA Lottery. Georgia Lottery, today could be the day. Ball to strike on Harris. He's 2-for-2. Big chopper, left side, deep in the hole, it's short, barehanded by Rojas, and he can't make the play. It'll be an infield base hit by Harris. He had to stick that in his pocket. It was a nice barehand jump by Rojas just to keep going off into left field. Michael Harris now 3-for-3.
0: All right, I know that wasn't a play that was completed, but the top spin on that ball, the way he barehanded that, was pretty fun to see.
1: He's got some great hands, doesn't he? And big hopper went over the third baseman, Muncy. Here comes Mauricio Dubon. Mauricio takes a ball low. This will be challenged by Will Smith. The catcher's challenge or the ABS.
2: Previous pitch is called the ball. Catcher's challenging.
1: Both teams have both of their ABS challenges left. This is a strike, as that'll be overturned. Goes from a 1-0 count to an 0-1 count on Dubon. He's 0-for-2 with 2 strikeouts. Right-hander Hurt. Set up the letters. 0-1 pitch. Dubon fouls that off.
0: There's a big hole on the right side with Freddie holding on. Michael at first. Espinal basically pulled up the middle. With 2 strikes, try to shoot him the other way.
1: 0-2. In the air towards left center field, down for a base hit. That time, Dubon able to win that battle. Hit a looper in the center, and the Braves have back-to-back singles to get him going here in the top of the 6th inning.
0: Good job with 2 strikes. Just stayed the other way, and the slider out front. This was a mistake, too, that kind of broke down and in. Dubon stays up the middle.
1: The Braves have an opportunity to tie up the game. Here comes Dominic Smith. Dom 1-for-2 with a double and a fly out to center field. No one out and a great opportunity versus Hurt. First pitch to Dominic. Ground ball off the mound, out towards second. Rojas has it. Steps on the bag, throws to first, and he's safe at first base. Dominic Smith beating it out at first. Took a lot of hustle out of Dominic to race down the line. See if the Dodgers want to take a look at it. Don't believe they do. And it'll be a fielder's choice for Dominic Smith. Rojas was coming across the bag, firing over there, and Dominic did just beat it.
0: Give Dom some hustle credit. He knows how important that runner is and that hat is.
1: Rojas limping a little bit after that play at second. Dubon went in with that slide, pitch on the way, and there's a ball low and outside to Austin Riley. And Mauricio went in hard at second base. And as Rojas is trying to come across the bag, drew contact from Dubon. Base hit ties the game. 1-0 pitch. Swung on, miss by Riley, 1-1. Been a good night for Riley. RBI single in the second, doubled off the left field wall in the 4th inning. He's needed a big game. Here's the 1-1. It's a towering fly ball to shallow right. Kyle Tucker coming in, Santiago Espinal going out. This will be caught in shallow right by Tucker. Harris tagged at third, took off, and slammed on brakes about 10 feet down the line. 2 down, it's in the hands of Mike Yastrzemski.
0: That's the pitch you want back if you're Austin. You want something up in the zone, a fastball middle of the plate up, and yeah, right underneath it.
1: Well, the Dodgers got a two-out base hit in the bottom of the fifth inning by Ohtani to drive in Rojas as they cashed in on that

0: 7 in 11 innings. Also, the Nationals defeated the Marlins 3-2 down in Miami. And the Mets are tied with the Diamondbacks at 1 in the 8th inning in Arizona. 0-1 inside, 1 ball, 1 strike. That's a glance around the division. By the way, the Cubs are the team the Braves see when we get home from this road trip. They beat the Rangers today 7-1. They've won 10 games in a row. And they're now 27-12 with the best record in baseball. The 1-1. Out back into the screen. 1-2. Meanwhile, the Yankees were defeated by the Brewers 6-0. How about the Miz today? My goodness.
1: 11 punch outs for him. Would he average over 101 on his fastball?
0: Jacob Mizorowski just bringing the heat versus the Yankees.
1: And by the way, the Phillies game, Lizardo gave up 6 earned in 3 innings.
0: Wow. Crowd getting behind the right-hander Hurt. 1-2 pitch. Right outside, 2 balls, 2 strikes. Yastrzemski hit one deep back in the 5th inning. Was caught on the warning track in front of the center field wall by Paez. Just need a base hit here to drive in Michael Harris. He's waiting for a lift home over there at third base. Leaded first by Smith. 2-2 pitch. Swung on and sent foul into the seats down the left field line. Good battle. That fastball 97 from right-hander Hurt. Meanwhile, the 35-year-old veteran Yastrzemski calmly climbs back in the left-hand batter's box, waves the bat over the plate, and stares down the right-hander. Runners take their leads. 2-2. Swung on and sent foul on the right field line. Hooked that changeup. Had the right idea. Splintered his bat on that swing. We'll need a brand new weapon before he goes back up there to do the 2-2 all over again.
1: Give me a little bit of luck. Take anything. We saw Kyle Tucker earlier in the day in that little out front one-handed swing. Scored a run on that one. Good to see Yaz come up in a big situation and come through. I know it's been a tough year for him in general, and it's not for lack of trying. This big hit here could go a long way.
0: 0 for 2 tonight and 6 RBIs. But you're right, sometimes one hit's all you need. Braves trailing 2-1 in the top of the 6th inning. Tying run at 3rd. Go ahead, run at 1st. 2-2 pitch. Inside ball 3. Laid off a fastball. So now the count runs full. Dominic Smith can get a head start at first base. If he walks him, Jim Jarvis would come to the plate. And he'd be up there with the bases loaded. 3-2. Here it comes. Swung on, fouled back. Hurt going to that fastball, which has been consistently 97. Yastrzemski with the mustache digging back into the left-hand batter's box. Casts his gaze out at the right-handed pitcher. Dom will be on the move again. There he goes, 3-2. Swung on, missed. Went upstairs with a fastball, and a very frustrated Mike Yastrzemski slams the bat down, spikes the helmet, and the Braves lead the runners at 1st and 3rd. No runs, 2 hits, no errors, and 2 left. We'll go to the bottom of the 6th inning, 2-1 Dodgers.
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0: With the Dodgers leading the Braves 2-1, we go to the bottom of the sixth inning. Freddie Freeman leads off versus Chris Sale. First pitch at the bottom of the sixth, taken for a called strike, showed him that slider. Two of the game's biggest stars for the last 14, 15 years, Freeman and Sale. Freeman 0 for 2, couple of ground outs, one to the mound, one to short. 0-1 pitch, in the air to deep center. Michael Harris going to go back. Michael's at the wall, that is gone. Sale's 75th pitch of the game. Freddie Freeman belts one out just to the left of straightaway center. That's his fourth homer of the year. And it's now 3-1 LA. Climbing in, Andy Páez. First pitch of called strike. That was Freeman's 100th home run as a Dodger. And it comes against his former team. No balls and a strike on Sale. Time called by Páez.
1: Sale's fastball location's been so good all night long, and he won it away to Freddie and missed right down the middle. And Freddie Freeman, we've seen him do that plenty of times throughout his career.
0: 0-1, lunge and a miss at a slider, nothing in two. Freddie hit, 271 homers as a Brave, and now 100 as a Dodger. 0-2 pitch. When we tip foul, let's pause 10 seconds for station ID. 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
0: Nothing in two on Páez. Pitch on the way, and Páez hits one way up in the air to left field. Mauricio Dubon coming in. He's there, makes the catch in medium depth left. One away here in the sixth inning. One more note on Freeman. 371 homers, and that was career hit number 2,471. And amongst active players, he leads them all in hits and also doubles, as well as RBIs. 1,342 career RBIs for Freeman. 3-1 Dodgers. Pitch on the way to Teoscar Hernandez at a ball outside. Napa is a proud partner of your Atlanta Braves with America's largest network of parts and care. Napa has all the bases covered when it comes to your ride. One over from Sale. Popped up down the right field line. Yastrzemski sprinting towards the line. Olsen going back. Can't get there. It's a foul ball. Just on the other side of the chalk. That could have been a disaster. If that had landed fair, that would have been out there between Yastrzemski and Olsen in no man's land. Good effort by Matt.
1: Yeah, great effort by Matt. And it feels like he's going to make every single play that's popped up over that right field side. We've seen him so many times over the shoulder catches, just could not get there for this one. Had to run a long way. Like you said, a good effort.
0: Hernandez with a single, also hit on the shin by a slider back in the fourth inning. Sale's 82nd pitch. One check swing, he went. Pretty good slider there, 1-2. Chris with 5 strikeouts in the game, no walks. He's hit the one batter. Giving up 3 runs, 2 of them earned. Hernandez requesting time and chatting with Chris Conroy for a moment.
1: I think he wanted to check swing to see if he swung or not, but it felt like he went all the way around to me, and he certainly did. He
0: tried to challenge, but it was too late.
1: Can you challenge a check swing? Not yet.
0: Here's the 1-2 pitch. Came inside, almost hit him. No, I think he was trying to do anything he could. He was thinking, okay, I didn't check, or I did check, and I held back. And then I wanted to see if the pitch was even a strike. He's trying everything that he could. Chris Conroy wasn't having any of it. He said, are you kidding me, man? Climb back in there. 2-2 pitch. Pulled down the third baseline, foul. alongside Nick Green and our producer engineer Jonathan Chadwick. Ben Intermere with you. Game one in this series. Game two will start an hour earlier tomorrow night. That'll be a 9:10 Eastern first pitch tomorrow night as Spencer Strider gets the ball for the Braves. 2-2, up and away, 3 balls and 2 strikes. And for the Dodgers tomorrow night, a change in plans.
1: Yeah, Blake Snell is going for the Dodgers. It was Roki Sasaki, which that would have been a better matchup for the Braves. Now, that being said,
0: 3-2. And he just missed. This will be challenged by Drake Baldwin. Went with a 3-2 slider. And the ABS tells us that is a strike. Adios. 2 down.
1: Slider just barely clipped the outside corner. Great pitch from Chris Sale. But going back to that matchup, Blake Snell, it'll be his first start of the year coming off shoulder fatigue. He only went 55 pitches in 4 innings in his last rehab start, so I would imagine 5 innings, 60 pitches might be the limit for him tomorrow. 70 pitches.
0: Got a question for you on that one. Here's the pitch on the way to Tucker. There's a ball low and outside. Obviously, this is a big series, and it's May, but 2 first-place teams. If the Dodgers were playing the Rockies tomorrow, or they're playing, you know, a team that has a losing record, there's a called strike. Do you think it'd still be Snell tomorrow?
1: I honestly don't think so. We've seen so many times over the years, though, teams saying that as long as they're ready to give you 5 innings, we'll put them out there, and it doesn't matter if they're in the big leagues or in AAA.
0: 1-1 to Tucker, swung on, missed, 1-2.
1: And a lot of the older guys have a tendency to want to pitch at the big league level for that, quote, final rehab start. So it doesn't surprise me, especially in this series, but they think they can go 5. A lot of times you see them go make that start in the big leagues.
0: 1-2, missed the outside corner, 2 balls, 2 strikes. I agree with you, and that's just on hunch. But I think the magnitude of the series, but this series certainly has some juice. You want to send out your best when it's Braves and Dodgers. 2 first-place teams.
1: Definitely change the series, that's for sure.
0: Definitely. Here's the 2-2 from Sale. Rolled over, foul to the first baseline. 3-1 Dodgers, bottom of the 6th, 2 down. And the base is empty for L.A. Braves in the 7th. We'll have 9-1-2 coming up with Jarvis, Baldwin, and Albee. Pitches for Sale. Cuts loose the 2-2, and he's got his man swinging in a fastball. And for Chris Sale, 7 strikeouts, but he gives up the home run to Freeman. For Freeman, his 4th homer of the year, we go to the top of the 7th, 3-1 Dodgers.
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0: Freddie Freeman's home run in the bottom of the sixth puts the Dodgers up 3-1 as we head to the top of the seventh inning. New pitcher for the Dodgers right-hander, Will Klein. It'll be his 11th appearance of the year, 1-2 with a 3.7 ERA. Pitched on Sunday against St. Louis, 1 2/3, an earned run in that one. It's going to be a four-pitch mix, fastball, sweeper, curveball, and slider.
1: His first pitch to Jim Jarvis. Taken for a ball, though. One ball, no strikes. Alongside Nick Green, Ben Ingram here with you. Game one of the series, Braves and Dodgers. And the rookie Jarvis trying to get on base. He's 1-for-2 with a single. Here's a pitch from Klein. And it's over for a strike. Fastball 97 from this bearded right-hander. Not just a beard. He's got a thick red beard. Pitch on the way from Klein. 1-1 bounced up there. Two balls and a strike. Dodgers have used Sheehan, Vesia, Hurt, and Klein on the mound. Starter Sheehan went 4 2/3. Gave up a run on 6 hits, a walk, and 7 strikeouts. 2-1 pitch, over for a strike, 2-2. Jarvis, a quick question for Chris Conroy, seems satisfied, nods in agreement. Klein steps on the 2-2 pitch. That bounced up there wildly. Curve that barely made it to the dirt.
0: Seen a couple of those in this at bat. His best pitch is that fastball. Up to 99 miles an hour on the year.
1: Well, the curve was 88.
0: Straight in the ground.
1: Yeah. 3-2 on Jarvis. Wouldn't mind a leadoff walk. Klein brings it. Jarvis hits in the air to left field. In line with it, Hernandez drifts back a few steps, makes the catch. One out of the seventh inning and back to the top of the order for Baldwin. The out starting to wither away for the Braves. They've out-hit the Dodgers 8-5, but trailing 3-1 in the top of the seventh. The one Braves run came in the top of the second on an RBI single by Austin Riley. Then the Dodgers tie the game in the bottom of the second. It was one apiece until the bottom of the fifth. Dodgers scored one there, an unearned run. Baldwin takes a ball. And then Freddie Freeman with a homer in the sixth inning to add on to the lead. Pitch to Baldwin. Check swing. They appealed, didn't go.
0: Tell you what, the Dodgers have been trying to catch the top of that zone consistently with the fastball, and it's been pretty successful overall. Will Klein has a good one. We just missed the top.
1: Two-0 pitch. One takes the ball outside. Ball three. The attendance tonight here at Dodger Stadium, 51,255. 3-0 pitch, and there's ball four. That'll bring the tying run to the plate for Ozzie Albies. Klein not very satisfied with some of those calls from Chris Conroy. Seems frustrated.
2: Second baseman number one, Ozzie Albies.
1: Both walks allowed by the Dodgers have been to Drake Baldwin. Looking to strike here in the top of the seventh. Ozzie takes a called strike. Fastball 97. After Albies, it will be Olsen. Ball one pitch. In the dirt. Bounces up the third baseline, but not far enough away for Drake to think about it. No action in the Dodger pen. They got the righty on the mound in Klein. And Olsen on deck. So if Ozzie reaches, you'll get the right on left matchup. Olsen swinging away to bat in the on deck circle. Drake Baldwin lead at first base. Ozzie awaits the 1-1. Here it comes. And Ozzie swats it foul over there by the Braves dugout. In between innings, it'll be the seventh inning stretch brought to you by the Warrior Lance. The Warrior Lance is stepping up to the plate to help Warriors navigate to success after military service. Visit thewarriorlance.org to learn more. One out in the inning. 3-1 Dodgers in the top of the seventh. Klein. lines 1-2, and Ozzie swings at a curve down and in, and he strikes out right over the top of that curveball.
0: Not a real good swing from Ozzie. That curveball has been pretty good as far as break wise, but he hasn't been able to throw for strikes. This one starts as a strike, ends as a ball, and gets Ozzie chasing at the bottom of the zone.
1: It looked like an indecisive swing too, didn't it?
0: Very.
1: So two down for Matt Olson. First pitch to Matt. Fastball to call strike 98 on the inside corner. Like I mentioned, it's getting late in the game. Tying run to the plate. And the Braves hoping that their hero can find a way to strike here in the 10th inning. Klein's 0-1. Off the plate. One ball, one strike. Meanwhile, the wave makes its way around Dodger Stadium. In a clockwise motion, going down the third baseline and out the field line. Klein said right of the letters. 1-1 pitch. Olson takes a ball. Laid off a curveball. Matt with a pop out to third, a ground out to second, a fly out to left field. He studies Klein. And a 2-1 pitch. A strike over the outside corner. There was 98 on the black. And now 2-2 on Matt Olson. Time requested by Matt. Calmly backs out of there. And slowly steps back into the batter's box. Taps the front right corner of the plate with the end of his bat. Now steadies the stick, waiting on Klein. Baldwin, a modest lead at first base, held by Freeman. 2-2 pitch. In the dirt, smothered by Smith. How to keep that from going to the backstop?
0: No, he's wearing Smith out with that 55-foot breaking ball. The break's going to be on the run, 3-2, two outs.
1: Klein got a new ball, didn't like that one. Throws that one aside and gets a brand-new pearl from home plate umpire Chris Conroy. If he walks Olson, two would be aboard for Michael Harris. And it's been a grand night already for Michael as he's 3-for-3 with a run scored. But a big pitch right here. Drake will be on the move. There he goes. 3-2. Swung on and sent foul. Up into the second deck, down the third baseline. Got to be ready for that heater. That was 99.
0: Yeah, we just seen some late swings on the heater all day long. It doesn't matter who's been on the mound for the Dodgers. Let's see if Matt could cheat a little bit and try to find a gap.
1: Ready for the payoff pitch. Here it comes, and a ground up the middle to the second baseman Espinal. Jump throw over to first base in time for the out. Well, it drifted to the second baseman to his right. He has his momentum going towards left center, but he still completes the play. And the Braves trying to run her aboard. Time to stretch. We go to the bottom of the 7-3-1 Dodgers.
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0: Dodgers 3, Braves 1 into the bottom of the 8th inning. New pitcher for the Braves, left-hander Aaron Bummer. It'll be game number 17, 1-1 with a 5-2-5 ERA. We saw him on Monday in Seattle. Pitched two-thirds of an inning, two hits, didn't allow a run. Walked one and struck out.
1: So Bummer versus Ohtani to lead it off at the bottom of the 8th. First pitch swinging, fly ball to deep right. Yastrzemski over to his left, he's under it. One pitch and one down. So no winner in the Anmar strikeout the side inning. If Aaron Bummer had struck out the side in order, our contestant Terry Pinder would have been the winner of a brand new Yanmar ZTR. Enter all season long at Braves.com/Yanmar for your chance to win a Yanmar ZTR and to be entered for a grand prize tractor drawing at the end of the season. Yanmar built together back longer. Braves in the 9th will have 9-1-2 coming up with Jarvis, Baldwin, and Albies. Currently trailing 3-1. First pitch misses high. One ball and no strikes. Will Smith 0-for-3. Two strikeouts and a fly out to left field. 1-0 from Bummer. Hit way up into the air to center. Michael Harris looking up into the L.A. Knight. He's under it. Makes the catch. And two down here in the 8th inning. That brings Freddie Freeman up at the plate. It's 63 degrees here in L.A. right now. I think they turned on the foot heater under our desktop. Do you feel that?
0: I knew that my feet and legs were not cold, but my upper body is.
1: Yeah. I just felt some heat down beneath me. I thought you'd set the booth on fire or something. Two down for Freddie Freeman. Freeman picks ball inside. I mean, this ballpark was built in the 60s, and they got this really old foot heater. Little unit that runs along the floorboard. And I guess somebody cut that thing on. Getting a hot foot all of a sudden. Here's the 1-0 pitch. Freeman fouls it back. One ball, one strike. One and one. Freeman hit the homer in the 6th inning to make it a 3-1 game. Bummer's 1-1 pitch. Then a ball outside, two balls and a strike.
0: Tell you what, this would be a really nice outing for Aaron Bummer. He's been scuffling a little bit lately. To be able to go through Ohtani, Will Smith, and Freddie Freeman would be a big boost to his confidence.
1: 2-1 pitch. Freeman turns on it, sends it foul to the right field line. Well, they still have Tanner Scott tossing in the bullpen, so the 9th would likely be his. It's up to Bummer to... They're trailing by two runs. They're currently down by 2-2 pitch. Low and outside curveball. 3-2 on Freeman. Should he reach, Paez would come to the plate. Payoff pitch. Fly ball to center. Michael Harris drifting back a bit. He's under it, squares up to it, makes the catch shy of the warning track, and down they go in order. Well, the Braves are down to their final try. We go to the top of the 9th inning, 3-1.
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0: Braves down by two into the top of the ninth inning. New pitcher for the Dodgers, left-hander Tanner Scott. 17 games, 0-1 with a 1.76 ERA. 2-for-2 in save opportunities so far this year. Two-pitch mix, fastball slider, tons of strikes. Been scoreless in 15 of his 17 appearances on the year.
1: Here's a highly coveted piece a couple of off seasons ago and landed with the Dodgers. Braves will use Kyle Farmer to pinch hit for Jim Jarvis. For Jarvis tonight, made a great defensive play. Also had a single in the fifth inning, his first big league hit, but also had a costly error. And now Farmer batting .333 on the season, no homers and three RBIs climbing in to face the left-hander Scott. And the first pitch on the way, Farmer takes a call strike. And fastball 96 on the inner third.
0: Tanner Scott, 4 years, $72 million last year. And had a tough first year in L.A., ERA almost five.
1: 0-1 to Farmer. Swung on, missed over the top of the slider. Farmer leading it off, trying to get aboard for the top of the order. 0-2 pitch, a lunge and a miss, and a slider to strike three. Scott fans Farmer now back to the top of the order to Drake Baldwin.
0: A nasty slider that's down and in. And you know, as a two-pitch guy, you've got to cover that fastball up at the top and slider down and in to righties. Tough to cover both.
1: It's been a night where the Braves have had the leadoff man on four times in nine innings, but only one run scored. Drake Baldwin, the batter, he swings and drives it foul. Slicing down the left field line. Off into the second deck and an 0-1 count. Tanner Scott, thick black beard, comes set, kicks and brings the 0-1. Baldwin fouls it straight back. Scott with a powder blue glove, number 66 on his back. Left arm has no ink on it, but the right arm tattooed in a full sleeve, shoulder all the way down to the wrist. The 0-2 pitch. Baldwin slaps it down the left field line, slicing foul into the screen. So nothing in two on Drake. He's been on twice. He's displayed a patient eye tonight with two walks, but no hits. Also a couple of strikeouts. If he can reach, the tying run would come to the plate, Nazi Albies. Left on left matchup, 0-2, shot right out the third and caught out of the air by Max Muncy. Squared up the fastball, but Muncy was well off line and had it played perfectly. Now the Braves out of their final out. Ozzy Albies is the batter. Ozzy's had success versus Scott, and you get to see Ozzy bat from the right side. Ozzy 4-for-11 in his career with a home run. That's a .364 average. First pitch to him misses low. And if he can reach, then you bring Matt Olson into the plate. Matt is 0-for-8 in his career versus Tanner Scott. Just want the shot at him. 1-0 pitch. Ozzy takes a strike. Low slider. Both teams have both ABS challenges remaining, just in case that comes into play. One ball and one strike. Scott right at the belt buckle. 1-1 pitch. Broken bat, bouncer, and foul on the other side of third. Barrel landed half, about two-thirds of the way down the third baseline. Tommy Watkins going to pick it up. Ozzy needs a brand new weapon. That pitch was probably about 4 inches off the ground. And he went down and got the end of the bat on it and just split that bat right down the middle.
0: And that's one thing that makes him so good, just being able to hit tough pitches out of the zone.
1: 51,255 rise to their feet. Braves down to their final strike. On the 1-2. Ozzy with a fly ball just back of first. Freddie Freeman under it in foul ground just back of the infield cutout. Makes the catch, and the Dodgers sit down the Braves 1-2-3 in the ninth, and they take game 1-3-1. Braves had the early lead, and Chris Sale was outstanding, but the bats just could not come to his aid. And the Dodgers, with a run in the fifth and another in the sixth, hand that lead to their bullpen, and they win it by a final score of 3-1. For the Braves in the ninth, no runs, no hits, no errors, none left. Final score, Dodgers 3, Braves 1. Back with the totals after this.
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10: Welcome into the Truist Studios right here in the Battery Atlanta. Barrett Salee recapping the 3-1 Game 1 loss to the Los Angeles Dodgers. It wasn't due to lack of opportunities. The Braves 1-for-10 with runners in scoring position, and they left 10 men on base. Chris Sale got the loss, 7 innings, 5 hits, only 2 earned runs, didn't walk anybody, and struck 7 out. So Chris Sale had himself a very good day, but the offense could not get going. Let's go to the highlights, and it looked like it was going to start out pretty strong. Top of the second, after a single by Michael Harris the second, and a double from Dominic Smith, Austin Riley stands in looking to get going and get the Braves on the board.
9: Sheehan steps and deals the 1-1. Riley smokes it up the middle, base hit. That rolls across the blades of grass in center. That'll drive in a run. Smith had to make sure it was going to go through, so he had to hold up at second, then take off. But it's an RBI single by Austin Riley, and it's 1-0 Braves as they're at the corners with one down.
10: Dodgers get one right back. Bottom of the second, after a one-out single from Teoscar Hernandez, Kyle Tucker stands in against Chris Sale, looking to tie it up.
9: 1-2. It'll flare down the right field line. That will drop in fair and roll to the corner. Around second, heading for third base, Hernandez. He gets the green light. Braves just now hit the cutoff man. It's a tie game. Kyle Tucker just hooked a little flare down the right field line. And Hernandez scores from first on the double to make it one apiece.
10: Bottom of the third, Santiago Espinal at the plate against Chris Sale. And Mike Yastrzemski Jr. does his best Ronald Acuna Jr. impression.
9: 33 pitches for Sale. 3-2 pitch. Crack toward right field. Going back is Yastrzemski. It's down. He's able to cut it off right in front of the warning track. Fires it in. Here's the two out there to second. Jarvis with a tag. And he's out at second base. We're used to seeing Ronald Acuna deliver strikes from deep right field. This time it's Mike Yastrzemski who had a perfect two-hopper to the bag. Jarvis able to glove it and slap the tag right on Espinal for the out. What a play.
10: It was a great tag from Jim Jarvis, and that was not the last time he made a defensive Jim. In fact, let's listen to that right now. Bottom of the fourth, runner on first, two down. Kyle Tucker at the plate, and here is more Jim Jarvis.
9: 0-1 pitch. Floater in the left field, going back Jarvis, and he dives and makes the catch. What a play by Jim Jarvis. How did he get there? It's as if his arm just kept stretching and stretching as he dove back into shallow left, and he robs Kyle Tucker. $1 million play by Jim Jarvis.
10: It was indeed. Go look at the replay. It was awesome. He would follow that up in the top of the fifth with his first major league hit. So congratulations to Jim Jarvis. Bottom of the fifth, two down, runner at second. Shohei Ohtani at the plate against Chris Sale, looking to give the Dodgers the lead.
9: Sale goes to work. First pitch, ground ball, right side, base hit in the right field. Coming around third base now, Muncy, or rather Rojas, he comes to the plate and scores. And the arm single by Ohtani gives the Dodgers the lead in the top of the fifth inning. Wasn't hit all that hard, but it was perfectly placed between Albies and Olsen.
10: Bottom of the sixth, Freddie Freeman leading off the inning against Chris Sale with a chance to give the Dodgers the lead.
9: 0-1 pitch in the air to deep center. Michael Harris going to go back. Michael's at the wall. That is gone. On the 75th pitch of the game, Freddie Freeman belts one out just to the left of straightaway center. That's his fourth of the year, and it's now 3-1 LA.
10: This one's going to hurt. That's his 100th home run as a member of the Los Angeles Dodgers. Let's spin ahead all the way to the top of the ninth. Two down. Ozzie Albies at the plate as the final hope for the Braves.
9: 51,255 rise to their feet. Braves down to their final strike. On the 1-2. Ozzie with a fly ball just back of first. Freddie Freeman under it in foul ground just back of the infield cutout. Makes the catch, and the Dodgers sit down the Braves 1-2-3 in the ninth, and they take game 1-3-1. Braves had the early lead, and Chris Sale was outstanding, but the bats just could not come to his aid. And the Dodgers, with a run in the fifth and another in the sixth, hand that lead to their bullpen, and they win it by a final score of 3-1. For the Braves in the ninth, no runs, no hits, no errors, none left. Final score, Dodgers 3, Braves 1.
10: Totals for the game for the Braves, 1 run, 9 hits, 1 error. For the Dodgers, 3 runs, only 5 hits, and no errors. Alex Vesia only faced one hitter, but he got the win. He's 1-0 on the season. Chris Sale gets the loss. He's now 6-2. 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
1: Welcome back to the Truist Studios here in the Battery, Atlanta. Barrett Salih recapping the 3-1 loss in Game 1 to the Los Angeles Dodgers. Braves dropped to 26-13 on the season. Dodgers improve to 24-14. Here is Braves manager Walt Weiss.
2: Well, Walt, obviously you guys have been a good offense all year. You went 1-for-10 with runners in scoring position. Is that a situation where you get 10 at-bats, you're happy with that? Or is there something you wanted to see in those spots that you didn't see tonight?
3: Well, we had opportunities. I think the game could have turned there on the Riley ball. Close to being a homer. You know, it could be 3-1 us right there, but instead, you know, it was an out at the plate, and the game stays tied 1-1. So I thought that was a big spot in the game. But yeah, we had opportunities. Sale did a hell of a job going 7 innings. Big velocity from him tonight. You know, he kept it throughout. And like he always does, gave us a chance to win. But yeah, we had some opportunities.
4: Yeah, I mean, you kind of look at Sale's outing. It might have just been one pitch. He might one back there. I mean, that's pretty good over 7 minutes.
3: Yeah, no, he was great. I mean, that's, you know, we'll win a lot of those games. You know, him pitching like that. But you got to score more than one. You know, so, but yeah, Sale was great.
5: Richmond, we're making a big deal out of this series in May. I mean, how big a deal is it for you and your team?
3: You know, it's always tough coming in here. It's a good test all the time when you come in here. It's a good club. Yeah, I mean, it's a series in May, so I don't want to make it anything more than that. But it's always a good barometer for where you're at, you know, because, you know, you got to go through these guys. They're back-to-back world champs, so it's always a good test.
6: You okay then with Michael trying to score on that play then?
3: Yeah, two outs. You're going to be aggressive on your sends there. So I thought it was a good send. And yeah, Michael says he feels good, and so that's why he played center field tonight. So yeah, no issues there.
5: Sale has been outstanding. Was there anything different in the way he threw tonight versus his previous?
3: No, he's pretty much great every time he touches the mound. Yeah, every time we see him, he's great. You know, I mean, I think he had one outlier this year, but that happens once about every 7 years with him.
4: I know one throwing error was costly, but how about your defense?
3: Yeah, you know, and Yaz cut off a ball in right center early in the game and made a great throw. Jarvis made an outstanding tag on that play to get the out at second base. Would have been a leadoff double. And Jarvis makes a great diving play. You know, just the throw got away from him, but yeah, he's impressed in the short time so far.
1: That was Braves manager Walt Weiss. We'll take a break. When we come back, we'll take a look at a little bit of an injury report. I'm Barrett Salih, and this is the Hyundai Postgame Show on the Atlanta Braves Radio Network.
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1: Welcome back. Barrett Salee here, recapping the 3-1 loss to the Dodgers. Let's get a little bit of an injury update. Michael Harris II went 4-for-4 today. He was actually slated originally to start in left field, but they moved him to center field, and I think that worked out pretty well. He made some great catches in center field. Ronald Acuna Jr. was doing some drills before the game, and Walt Weiss said before the game that he could be activated as early as Wednesday, and that is the first day that he's eligible to come back off the injured list. Ha-Sung Kim, 1-for-3 with a walk and a run in game one for the Stripers over the Norfolk Tides. He did not play in game two. Unfortunately, injuries are part of the game, and sometimes life throws one your way too. 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One call, that's all. We'll take a break. When we come back, you'll hear from Chris Sale, and we'll preview game two of the 3-game set versus the Dodgers. This is the Hyundai Postgame Show on the Atlanta Braves Radio Network.
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0: the arms. I'm Chris DeMeo, Fox News. President Trump sounding optimistic about a planned three-day ceasefire between Russia and Ukraine. It's scheduled for Saturday through Monday. The president hopes it'll last longer.
1: I'd like to see it stop. Russia-Ukraine, it's the worst thing since World War II in terms of life. 25,000 young soldiers every month. It's crazy. So it could very well be.
0: The ceasefire deal between both countries includes a swap of 1,000 prisoners on both sides. Iran and the U.S. trading blows in the Persian Gulf for a second day, testing the limits of a fragile ceasefire.
2: There has been plenty of military action around the Strait of Hormuz. The very latest saw a U.S. F/A-18 Super Hornet fire on two empty Iranian-flagged oil tankers that were heading towards a port in Iran. Both vessels were disabled. Let's not forget there is a ceasefire in existence, but apparently it's a little shaky. Now, according to Central Command, the blockade is preventing more than 70 tankers capable of transporting more than $13 billion worth of oil from entering Iranian ports.
0: That's Fox's Ashley Weber from Webster from Tel Aviv. In recent days, President Trump has signaled that a peace deal with Iran could soon be signed, but Iranian officials have yet to respond to the latest American proposal. Italy's foreign minister telling Secretary of State Marco Rubio on Friday that Europe needs the United States and vice versa, as America's top diplomat wrapped up 2 days of fence-bending talks in Italy and the Vatican. This following weeks of tensions over the U.S.-Israeli war in Iran, President Trump's tariffs, his complaints about Europe's unwillingness to help the U.S. with the Iran war, and his criticism of Pope Leo have fueled weeks of sharp disagreements over trade and defense cooperation between the two traditionally strong allies. 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
3: Hey, I'm Tommy Wells from Kent's Drive-In on 329 East Hill Street in Thompson. 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But why would I tell you all that when you could make the drive to Thompson and come see for yourself? We don't have it all, but we have an awful lot at Kent's, a Thompson tradition since 1963.

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2: 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And I've gotten so comfortable with it and setting up the shot that the outcome of the golf shot doesn't matter compared to the setup and where we are and where we're taking the viewer.
1: He is also the voice of the Tennessee Titans. 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
3: You know, I didn't get to see Jack Nicklaus in his prime. I guess that probably, maybe Hogan or Nicklaus would be the closest thing to what we're seeing with Scheffler. Just ability to execute shot after shot after shot. And we really haven't. In this generation, we didn't. Tiger Woods' talent is above all else. I'll argue that with anybody. I think he's the most talented guy to ever play the game. But Tiger missed more shots than Scotty does.
1: Hey. Hi. Morning. Welcome to this week's Augusta Golf Show. I'm John Patrick. Thank you for tuning in this morning. And welcome to my 17th anniversary show. Lord. 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Okay, this morning, we will look back on some of the best conversations from the past year. As we have done in the past, we kind of categorize the segments. We'll start this morning talking about the coverage provided around last April's historic Masters, Rory McIlroy's fifth major championship, and the completion of his career Grand Slam. I'll revisit the conversation I had with Golf Channel's Rich Lerner before the tournament took place, and then the conversation I had with a member of Rory's team, Dr. Bob Rotella, following Rory's win. After that, a segment with some of the journalists and authors that were on the show. You'll hear from Michael Bamberger. You'll hear from Tom Coyne. And a bit of the final conversation I had with John Feinstein before John passed away just after the first of this year. And then last but not least, a sample of some of the players that were on the show in the last 12 months. Conversations with a first-time winner on the PGA Tour, a longtime friend of the show, the newly minted Solheim Cup captain, and a player turned television personality, and he found new fame over the last 12 months. So that is the show for this morning, celebrating the 17th year of the Augusta Golf Show. As always, I will let you know where to find the golf on TV this weekend. It's U.S. Open weekend. And if there's time in our Why I Love the Game segment, Bones Jim McKay, Jim Bones McKay, covering the U.S. Open this weekend for NBC, will tell us why he loves the game of golf. So again, thank you for listening this morning. Thank you for being here today and through the years. We'll get started in just a couple of minutes. Don't go away. You're listening to the Augusta Golf Show with John Patrick here, News Talk Information, WGAC.
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1: 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I'm John Patrick, and welcome back to my 17th anniversary show. Okay, let's get started. Well, it's the biggest thing around here each year, and this year, the Masters was as memorable as it was historic. There was the announcement from Chairman Ridley at the start of the week regarding the project at the Patch and the addition of the short course that's going to be designed by Tiger Woods. Before the tournament, Golf Channel's Rich Lerner joined me to preview the tournament. And during that conversation, Rich and I talked about the pressure that was mounting on Rory as the Masters was getting closer.
10: Look, there's immense pressure on Rory when he shows up. He has to answer the questions with each passing year, face the media, and then think about it. So, you know, the question is, why is this year? Why would this year be different? One, you could say, law of averages will begin to tilt in his favor at some point. Two, he's playing the best golf, arguably, he's played in his life. I mean, he's had stretches where he was lights out. We know that. He won his first two majors by 8 shots. But he's a more complete player than he's ever been. He has the ability to win with his B game. I think he demonstrated that at the Players. He's better with his short irons, able to flight it, control the spin and the trajectory better. It's something he's worked hard on. And then I think psychologically, he's just in a better place and through the work that he's done with Bob Rotella and with Ryan Holiday, the books on the Stoics, just this idea that you have to be willing to have your heart broken. If you are as good as Rory is, well, then you just have to accept that you're going to get kicked in the teeth fairly often. And he's not alone. They all did. Palmer famously, even Jack, you know, 19 runner-up finishes. you have to be willing to take it at that level. You contend a lot, you lose a lot. And he's lost plenty, painfully in the last few years. I like what he said when he sat with us after having won the Players. he hearkened back to Los Angeles and a comment he'd made after he lost the U.S. Open at LACC North in 23 to Wyndham Clark. He said, I would go through that pain 100 more times to get my hands around a trophy, to get my arms inside a green jacket. I would willingly do that. So that sort of acceptance, I thought, was a positive step. And I do think just generally he has more at his disposal now and has a level of confidence that I don't think he had before. When you begin to understand that you don't need to be perfect to win, I think it frees you up. And I think that's the case with Rory. You know, I think because he hits these jaw-dropping drives and the swing appears to be the kind that you could hang in a museum, his short game gets overlooked. I think he's 12th coming in or somewhere in that neighborhood, strokes gained putting. You know, he's been a good putter, but raises the question, if he has 4 feet on the 71st hole at the Masters, you go, does Pinehurst at number 16, number 18, does that go through his mind? I think we got a little taste of how he might handle it at the Players. He had 4 feet, tough 4 feet to not just to sort of, you know, make the playoff, spawn behind him still at 30 feet and almost made it to win outright. But had Rory missed that, you know, he would have blown the Players. And I also like the fact that Monday after he won, he acknowledged that when he arrived for the start of that Monday morning playoff, the 16th hole at the Players, that he was as nervous as he has been in a long time. Why? Because he really wanted to win it. I think that's a player who's in touch with reality. It's not this, I'm staying in the process and it's just another tournament. No, these are big. Acknowledge it, embrace it, walk through it. And I think that's what, you know, Rory's done. I think also, and you'll hear this from Paul. Paul's close with Rory, and you know, he's done quite a bit of work recently with Bob Rotella. And I think Rory's at a place where, you know, he's coming after Scotty. He's borrowing from Scotty, and he's acknowledges. And we think Rotella is pushing him in this direction. Go prove it. Come on, man. You're as good as Scotty. You're better than Scotty. Go prove it.
1: That was Rich Lerner before the Masters. Rich mentioned Dr. Bob Rotella with regards to Rory. After the Masters, Dr. Bob came on the show, and I asked him, how did it all begin with Rory? What'd you tackle first?
11: Gosh, I don't even remember. I mean, basically, he wanted to win more tournaments and win more majors. And, you know, it's pretty basic stuff. But, I mean, some of it is belief. Some of it is getting your will to be like steel and say, I can't give in to anything that happens out there. I've got to be strong. I've got to be resilient. And what you need to understand is when you're as good as Rory on the range and you get on the golf course, you're still going to miss a lot of golf shots. And to have total acceptance of it and just go get it. My last book was Make Your Next Shot Your Best Shot. And all that means is wherever you hit it, go get it and go play the next shot. You can't be dwelling on the last one or getting down or frustrated or mad or embarrassed. And you just got to say, that's where my ball is. I got to go get it and go get it in the hole. So we talk an awful lot about being mentally tough and having a, you know, a will of steel. And it all starts with the idea that, you know, as a human being, you have a free will. And so you get to choose how you're going to respond to stuff that happens during a round of golf. And you get to choose your dreams. And you get to choose whether you're willing to do the stuff you have to do to get your dreams. And he's got some pretty big ones. And then I tell him that you have to take personal responsibility for how you respond and how you think about yourself. And you got to hold yourself accountable. I mean, that's probably where we started. And then it's about, you know, you got to stay in the present moment. And you got to kind of get lost in your own little world on the golf course where it's you and your ball and your target, and you're just playing golf. And, you know, you have things like Thursday, he felt like he played almost a flawless round, and they hit a nice chip shot on 15, and the greens had really gotten firm and fast, and it dried out and rolled in the water and made a double. And he made another one on 17, and he felt pretty good about the shots he hit, you know. And so then we really started talking about, all right, how are you going to bounce back from this? Are you, you tell me you want to win championships. Well, there's a lot of time. And that's a word that comes up a lot, that, Rory, there's lots of time. You know, it's Thursday. You're still in this thing, and there's lots of time, and you're talented, and you're probably going to go on a run if you'll just be patient with yourself. And a lot of it for him on the Masters tournament was, are you willing to be patient on the front side? You know, I would say he's told me he's had times in the past where he would try to force shots that he didn't need to force and end up making a mistake and getting in trouble. And that's why probably Thursday was even more challenging than it was, because he played the front side just the way he wanted to play it. And he usually plays the backside really well, and he messed up on the backside. So that's this beautiful game. And that golf course is just such an incredible golf course. It's just about as good as it gets, but it's challenging. And I'd say the other thing on this course, you have to be prepared for, like, an inch one way or another. One ball can end up in the hole or an inch from the cup, and an inch shorter, and it can be 50 feet and off the green. And you didn't do anything different, and you got to be able to deal with it. And I just was so proud of how well he dealt with, you know, making some shots that it'd be really easy to think, how can I hit a shot like that and get down about it and beat yourself up? And instead, he just kept plugging along and kept playing. And every time he made a mistake, he came back and did something fantastic. You know, he made the comment that the pitch shot on number three, he thought was probably the most important shot.
1: Yeah.
11: Because that's a really tough up and down. So he loved that. I think he loved the shot on four. I mean, that was an incredible five iron.
1: Mm-hmm.
11: And obviously the shot on 15. But, you know, the playoff hole, to go to 18 twice in a row and just blitz a drive. You know, everyone was saying he was nervous on the first tee, which he probably was a bit. But the day before, he hit the same drive on the exact same line, and it carried the bunker by several feet and then kicked up there and went forever. And on Sunday, he hit it on the exact same line, and it came up like 6 inches short from being an absolutely fantastic drive. So the truth of the matter, his mind was really clear and committed on the first tee and hit a great drive, and he got a really bad result. And again, you know, ended up with a double, but he bounced back. And that's what you got to be able to do in this game. And, you know, we talk a lot. It's a game of mistakes. It's not a game of perfect. I don't care how good you get. You're not going to master it. And can you live with it? You know, and then it was all the pressure of, you know, when you try to explain to people how badly Rory McIlroy wanted to win the Masters. And, yeah, what went with it on top of it was finishing the Grand Slam and putting you in a very elite company. So, I mean, that was all there. But I can't say as we spent much time talking about that. We spent all our time talking about what he needs to do. And, you know, then it's like staying in the present when that all is on the line coming down, you know, in a tournament like this. You know, it's a heck of a challenge. And I thought he did a really good job. And we pretty much met in the building at the end of the range every morning before he went to the practice area and went over stuff. And then he made some notes on the key things mentally and emotionally he wanted to do in his yardage book. And he, you know, every other hole he'd have something to eat or drink, and every other hole he'd look at his yardage book and kind of go over his notes. And he was just, you know, very happy with himself. I think he's getting very mentally strong and is really loving it. And, you know, he's such an honest kid. I mean, you can see how honest he is in his interviews and open about everything. And he's the same way when I'm working with him, which makes it very easy to help somebody.
1: There you go. Dr. Bob Rotella on working with Rory McIlroy. While I have you, take a look at a couple of the golf headlines from this week. The headlines are brought to you by Lionel Smith Limited. Lionel Smith Limited to only the finest in men's clothing. Well, during the annual USGA press conference earlier this week, USGA CEO Mike Wann made it clear that despite the PGA Tour and the equipment manufacturers not being on board, The organization is moving forward with the plan to roll back the golf ball in 2028. Starting then, golf ball manufacturers will have to design balls conforming to the new parameters. All of the golf balls out there today will be non-conforming, so they'll have to create new ones. Now, you and me, recreational golfers, won't have to obey these new rules and specifications until 2030. Well, there are reports that the new for-profit arm of the PGA Tour has decided on its first CEO. Reports are Brian Rolapp will be announced following the U.S. Open. Rolapp is a longtime NFL executive and was thought by some to be Roger Goodell's potential successor. The tour is not commenting, but there is a policy board meeting scheduled for Monday. Hey, don't forget, when you're logged into your Facebook page, come on over, become a fan of our Facebook page, the Augusta Golf Show with John Patrick, and we talk about golf during the week. You can join in on the conversation if you're following me on X at Augusta Golf Show. All right? Our 17th anniversary show will continue. We'll look back at some of the conversations I had with some of the best writers and journalists in the game. We're coming right back. 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
13: I really didn't start playing golf till I was in college.
14: Chris Cunningham, president, Wife Saver Restaurants.
13: I tell people all the time, when I'm playing golf with people and we decide we want to play what we call an emergency nine, which is an extra nine holes, the husband can always come by the store and pick up dinner on his way home, and it'll keep him by the doghouse when he's been away from the house 5 hours when he wasn't supposed to only be gone but 3.5 or 4. 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
1: Welcome back to the Augusta Golf Show. I'm John Patrick, and welcome back to our 17th anniversary show. Now, the writers. Let me start with one of the most influential voices in the game and one of the most thoughtful. Michael Bamberger has a brand new book out. It's called The Playing Lesson, A Duffer's Year Among the Pros. It's available right now wherever you get your books. I mentioned how thoughtful and insightful Michael is. You know, at one point during one of his appearances on the program, I asked him this question. Why is it that we are drawn to excellence?
10: Well, I think it excites us to think about what the outer limits of what a person can do. I'm looking at a little play Einstein doll I have here. Now, I come from a scientific family, but the science gene did not fall to me at all. But you could say to millions of Americans, you know, who are some of the great figures of the 20th century? And many, many people will say Albert Einstein without understanding anything about what really was the science behind him, but know that he thought about problems, scientific problems, in totally new ways and changed the course of history along the way. So I think whether it's in the arts or leadership figures like Gandhi or Martin Luther King or JFK or whomever you want to fill that sense with, people who can do establish things in new ways in any field excite us about the possibility of what we can do with our own lives. So I think the short answer is we're all looking for inspiration wherever we can find it. And, you know, I don't know where we would be without that sense of optimism. And also it's a little bit, I think there's an escape element to it too. I mean, especially when it comes to sports and maybe the arts as well, is that you can lose yourself in another person's pursuit. And I think, John, just to finish that one thought, and this happens in, you know, the NCAA basketball tournament every year as well. The idea of the underdog, of course, many, many people, myself included, in any situation are just wired to root for the underdog. And that's even more wish fulfillment, like, because you can typically, you know, I grew up as a Mets fan, you know, the lovable losers until they won that 69 World Series. But we can identify even more so with athletes and teams that appear to be ordinary and can do extraordinary things.
1: It's Michael Bamberger. Okay. Another thoughtful and insightful writer is Tom Coyne. Tom is the author of several books on the game, and he's currently the editor of the Golfer's Journal, which is a wonderful quarterly on the state of the game we love. He is also the owner of a 9-hole course in Sullivan County, New York, as well as a burgeoning golf course architect. I asked Tom if he thought the state of the game that we love was in good shape.
2: The game that we play?
1: Yeah.
2: I mean, it's probably the healthiest in my lifetime. You know, I mean, obviously there's, you know, there was the Tiger boom, and that was in my lifetime, certainly. And, you know, that was an exciting time for golf. You saw then, like you see now, like a lot of golf courses being built kind of in a different way. Back then it was a lot of businesses were trying to, it was a lot of corporate golf or club golf or, you know, there was a boom, but it obviously then 2008 comes along. So it felt a little different. I feel like right now that grew out of COVID, people reconnected with something in golf during that time that I think is still carrying on and may it continue to, which is appreciating the game, one, as a walking sport, as just an experience and an opportunity to get away from your phone, a chance to disconnect and reconnect with something different. So I think that golf is kind of like, and I think this is some of the ethos of the Golfer's Journal, is a chance to just enjoy, like, our lives are louder than ever, and that's why golf feels more essential than ever, you know, and that it's a chance to enjoy the quiet a little bit. And so I think people are appreciating golf for that in a way that I probably haven't experienced in my life, that it can be a that it's a break. It's a chance to get away. It's a chance to enjoy the quiet. It's a chance to enjoy something kind of pure, you know, like there's so many different people consuming golf in different ways. You have country club golf, you have private golf, public golf, et cetera. And then you have a lot of like golf, like kind of soul seekers out there who are looking for something kind of like pure and unspoiled and are willing to travel to find it. So that's, all those kinds of golf are great. And they're all pretty vibrant right now.
1: With everything you have going on, is writing becoming easier for you or tougher?
2: I would say the writing is, it's never easy, but when I can find the time to do it, because I have to be very, you know, much more disciplined about, I mean, I was thinking about this the other day, like after writing, you know, my first book and then having nothing to do, you know, except for try to write a second one. And, you know, no one knows who the heck I am. And, you know, the book is doing fine, but it's just sort of like, okay, the only thing to think about was what's the next book. And now I have a lot of other things to think about. So I have to be pretty disciplined with my time. So, so when I do sit down to write, it's more productive than it used to be. I could waste whole days, you know, doing the laundry just to avoid writing. You know, when you're faced with those long spaces of empty time and you have to fill them with your work, it's a daunting thing. So now it's sort of like, okay, like last week, for example, I unplugged and went up to our house in the Catskills and I wrote for a week and didn't see another human being and didn't leave the house. And it was a little like The Shining. it was borderline unhealthy.
1: Yeah. Mm-hmm.
2: But wrote 100,000 words some for the Golfers Journal, most for the new book. So it comes more in fits and spurts,
1: all right.
2: You know, but I have to write every day. I have to touch like everything. If I'm working on something, I have to check in with it every day. So that hasn't changed. The writing hasn't changed that much. I wish it got easier, but you know, every time you sit down, there's that initial anxiety of like, I have no idea what I'm doing. That voice in your head that tells you, you shouldn't do this. You're not good enough. You don't know what you're doing. And, that goes away after a little bit, but it's that thing that makes you not want to write. And I guess I have gotten better at not listening to that so much.
1: There you go. Tom Coyne. And finally this morning, a little piece of a conversation I had with John Feinstein last year. God, I really like John. We became closer through the years and I was always, always in awe of his skill set. And you know what? It didn't hurt that we shared a love of Duke basketball. We lost John at the beginning of 2025. This was John's answer to a question I asked him about the importance of having a dominant player in any particular sport.
3: Absolutely. And you said it right, particularly golf. Golf's a niche sport. You and I both know that.
1: Yeah.
3: Women's basketball has been a niche sport at best. Until now, until recently. Golf, nobody knew anything about golf until Arnold Palmer came along. And then, you know, people fell in love with Arnold Palmer, not because he was the greatest player of all time. He wasn't. But because he had all that charisma and the good looks and the great personality and was a hell of a player. And then came Jack Nicklaus, who, I don't remember this, I'm not that old, but who was vastly unpopular when he first came along to challenge Palmer, starting with that 62 U.S. Open playoff, and clearly became a better player, a truly great player. And those two guys, to me, launched golf as a corporate sport and as a TV sport. And then there was a little bit of a lull. Tom Watson filled in for a while, pretty well, 8 majors, and then along came Tiger.
1: Yeah. We're talking with John Feinstein.
3: So the answer to your question, long-winded answer, is yes.
1: We're talking with John Feinstein here on the Augusta Golf Show. Do you think at some point the PGA Tour and the Saudis come to an agreement?
3: John, they have to.
1: Yeah.
3: They have to come to some sort of an agreement. They can't go on like this. Nobody watches the live events, especially because they're 54 holes. I'm not sure what genius decided to name the tournament, the tour, Live, LIV 54. Golf is a 72-hole sport. You know, the women weren't taken seriously for many, many years because they played 54 holes so often. And I think to a lesser degree, but certainly the seniors have that same issue.
1: Mm-hmm.
3: That and the carts. Although I understand the carts. I mean, do you say to, for example, when Tiger Woods turns 50, do you say, you can't use a cart and then he doesn't play? Or, oh, yeah, you can use a cart and play. Of course you tell him he can use a cart and play. But I think that you've got to figure, I don't know what the heck's going on. I mean, they announced a merger almost a year ago now, and nothing has happened to advance that unless Jay Monahan's making another secret deal of some kind since then. And the LIV Tour marches on, and nobody's watching, and the PGA Tour marches on, and fewer people are watching. It's not good for anybody. And now, I'm told, the tour is demanding a surcharge starting next year for each tournament up to $2 million and 2% of the purse, depending on, you know, how big the tournament is. The sponsors can't be happy with that.
1: No.
3: And they can't just say, no, we're not going to pay it, because then the tour will go find another sponsor.
1: I will always miss being able to pick up the phone and get John's take on just about anything. John Feinstein, while I have you, take a look at the golf on TV this weekend. Golf on Television brought to you by the Forest Hills Golf Club, the area's premier public facility. Different ways to watch the U.S. Open this weekend. 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Golf Channel will also have coverage of the LPGA Tour, the Meijer LPGA Classic. 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When we come back, the 17th anniversary show continues with conversations from some of the players that joined us in the last 12 months. Don't go away. 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
1: Welcome back to the Augusta Golf Show. I'm John Patrick, and welcome back to our 17th anniversary show. For this segment, we'll hear from a couple of the golfers we've had on. I love first-time winners. I really do. Talking to folks whose lives have changed because of the game. Matt McCarty was one of those players. Matt won out in Utah last fall. It was only his third PGA Tour event. He got on tour by winning 3 times on the Korn Ferry Tour. The conversation started with just, you know what, a couple of lefties talking to each other.
26: My dad taught me. He was a great player, you know, good player still in his own right. He played, Division III golf at Redlands. And, you know, once I was able to walk, I probably had a club in my hand and was swinging it. And I have no idea how he came left-handed. The best guess we got is he's a righty. So I think I kind of grew up on the range and just stood across from him and kind of mirrored his swing. And, but I think it's natural at a certain aspect too. Like, I swing a baseball bat left-handed. It's just kind of how it goes. But it is a cool story to kind of say it like that. I think I just grew up across from him and mirroring his swing, and that's why it is.
1: Are you right-handed?
26: Yeah, I do everything else right-handed.
1: Yeah, me too. Me too.
26: Yeah, if I read like an article that it had more to do with eye dominance. Like, if you're right eye dominant, you're more, you know, to be left-handed, like it's more common for you to have like your front eye be the forward eye in a golf swing and with everything. So I think that might be some of it. But yeah, it's pretty unreal, and it's good that I'm not righty, because I don't think I would break 100 ever.
1: Yeah, of course. But don't you? But I kind of think being right-handed but playing left-handed, it has a bit of an advantage.
26: Yeah, I mean, the strong hand is like the lead hand, you know, like you can kind of hold it, I guess. And I feel like with putting a lot and everything, like I feel my right hand more with chipping and kind of the shorter shots for sure. Yeah, I think it's helpful. But it's gotten me this far, so I'll stick with it.
1: Okay. Were you nervous last Sunday? You didn't look nervous.
26: Yeah, I mean, I actually felt really good. I was talking to, you know, my girlfriend and my caddy kind of afterwards. They asked the same question. But, like, I felt really good on the front nine, but it kind of built a lot on the back. Like, every hole just kind of kept getting, like, a little more and more. Like, so it was a little crazy in that aspect, because I feel like a lot of the Korn Ferry wins were, like, you know, you kind of – nervous out of the gate, and then you kind of calm down into the round, but was never really able to do that. And obviously, once I hit that shot on 18, you know, to like 20 feet, and was able to like five putt it or whatever it was, at that point I was able to enjoy it a little bit more. But yeah, I mean, pretty clenched the entire round, to be honest with you.
1: There you go. That was Matt McCarty. Got into his first Masters a couple of months ago. You know, Johnson Wagner would probably admit that he was a journeyman when he played the tour. A couple of years ago, Johnson went to work for Golf Channel, and shortly after that, began appearing frequently on the Live From shows. He has, over the last 15 months, become a huge part of their broadcasts because of his analysis, but also for attempting to recreate shots from the various major championships. I asked him, did that all begin back in March of 2024 at the Players?
13: It absolutely did. The producers at Golf Channel back in the beginning of 2024 said they had this great idea for me to go out on the course at major championships and the Players Championship and recreate the best shots of the day. And that was the first one. That was Thursday. Now, I was able to go out on the course and do stuff Monday, Tuesday, Wednesday night, but it was the first recreation. And I remember walking in and Jeff Fabian's the Live From Late producer who's on site. And we were like, what are you thinking? And he's like, you know, Rory's taking two bad drops today. He's like, not bad drops, but questionable drops on 18. And then he made the turn. And on 7, it was like Jordan Spieth was, you know, questioning it, make sure they were in the right spot. And he's like, go out there and tell me what you can do. And so I went out there, looked at it, and I was like, hey, I think Rory took a fine drop. You could see the ball bounce. I was like, let's get some balls. I'll chuck them into the ground, and I'll hit them on the bank in different locations, and we'll be able to replicate how his ball bounced up. And the first two went perfect, and then the third one I threw was trying to hit inside the penalty area and kick into the water. And I was driving home that night, and I called my main boss, Matt Hegarty, and I'm like, I messed up. The ball bounced in a different direction, and I feel like I just proved Rory took a bad drop. And he was laughing at me. He's like, have you looked at social media yet? And I said, no, I haven't. He said, when you get back to the hotel, take a look and then call me back. And like the amount of people that were just loving the content and the fact, it was incredible, and it's kind of taken off from there. And I'm just so lucky and fortunate to be able to get to do those kind of things on the course at these venues.
1: Well, okay, let me ask you this, and I think I'm looking for a serious answer. I know there have been times, there have been shots that have not gone as planned. Has any of this really been difficult for you, or was it fine right from the start?
13: The only thing that's difficult is, you know, trying to hit a shot when you haven't hit a golf ball all day long. And you're just out there kind of cracking your back, waiting to go on air for 30, 45 minutes, an hour even, and to try to pull off like a hero shot. It's a very difficult thing to pull off. And I'm just to the point now where I'm going out there trying to execute the shot as best as I can. And if I mess up, people seem to like it. If I hit good shots, they like that. It's just, I feel like the beauty of it is that we're taking the viewer down on the ground at these venues and really digging into some of the shots of the day. And I've gotten so comfortable with it and setting up the shot that the outcome of the golf shot is almost doesn't matter compared to the setup and where we are and where we're taking the viewer.
1: That's Johnson Wagner. Finally, our friend Angela Stanford. She's been coming on this show for almost all of the 17 years. She was recently named captain of the 2026 Solheim Cup team. I could not be happier for my friend. You know, I was curious when she was on the show. How long before the announcement did she know? Did she have to sit on the news?
15: Actually, I did. I found out, I got the phone call Friday, January 17th, and we announced it March 20th. So, yeah, I had to sit on it for a couple months. And it was tough at times, but I think it actually also helped because it gave me some time to tell my family and friends and, you know, just get prepared for the big announcement.
1: Was it something that you, you know, always wanted to do?
15: You know, that's an interesting question. I think most people would be, yes. And obviously, yes, this is something you always want to do. But I think the other thing you have to learn along the way is, are you willing to, you know, put in the time? It's a huge responsibility. Do you want to say yes to that? I mean, everybody wants to say yes to being a captain, but do you want to say yes to all the details and all the things that you need to do to get your team prepared? And, you know, so I think it's a big responsibility. And I really didn't know until I left Spain in 2023 that I was ready and I wanted to do it.
1: A little bit about that, Ange. You've been an assistant captain. How important is doing something like that when it comes to assuming this role?
15: Being an assistant captain is extremely important if you want to be a captain. You know, there were so many things that, and I would say, you know, for me, I'm so glad I had three times. You know, I'm so glad I was an assistant three times. Some people just need one go around, you know, but there were so many things that I learned in 21 that, you know, there was still more. There was still the way I looked at being an assistant in 23 and then 24, because I already knew kind of what was coming. I always say when you're a player, you're worried about yourself. When you're an assistant or a captain, you're worried about 12 plus everybody else. So there's so much to take in. There's so much organizing in that. So I'm glad I did it three times. So I needed to learn all that, and really fortunate that I could do that, be an assistant three times.
1: Well, and doing it three times, little different. You got to see how two different captains worked, right?
15: Mm-hmm. I did. And, you know, with Pat, she was coming off of COVID. There were so many things that Pat didn't get to control, and it was tough. And again, that was seeing, you know, a Solheim that we hopefully never see something like that again. So, you know, and then Spain felt a little more normal. And then 24 in Virginia felt like, okay, this is what normal looks mm-hmm. like for a Solheim Cup. So to get to watch Pat, you know, take on, you know, making decisions and then having to just kind of deal with things the way they are. And then, you know, Stacy and her personality. So I feel like I got to see the whole spectrum of captains with Pat and Stacy.
1: All right. There you go. Angela Stanford. Don't go away. We are coming right back. You're listening to the Augusta Golf Show with John Patrick here on News Talk and Information WGAC.
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0: our Why I Love the Game segment, portion of the show where somebody tells us why the game of golf is so important and so meaningful in their life. This morning, Bones, Jim McKay from NBC Sports, tells us why he loves the game of golf.
1: Wow, I love golf for a few reasons. I love golf because it's outside and because it takes place in some of the most beautiful locations I've ever been to. And even if it doesn't, you know, I grew up on a municipal golf course in Central Florida. I didn't have a dollar, and I never would have been able to play the game had I not been able, as a city resident, to play for free after 3 o'clock. I love that about golf. I love golf because of the Ryder Cup. I love that these athletes who try to beat each other's brains out for 51 weeks of the year get together on that 52nd week and absolutely love and support each other. And I've been in that team room to see it. And the fact that those guys plan that event, the blood, the sweat, the tears, they don't make a dollar for doing it, shows me a lot about what golf is all about. And I also love golf because of the people that you meet. And it doesn't just have to be Justin Thomas or Tiger Woods or some of the amazing players that play it for a living, but it's some of the people that you run into when you play yourself. So I just think that it's an incredible sport to be a part of, and I enjoy loving it like I'm sure everybody else out there does as well.
0: There you go. Jim Bones McKay and why he loves the game of golf. Well, that's it for this morning. We are running late. We have got to go. Thank you for listening this morning. Enjoy the U.S. Open. Have a wonderful Father's Day. Please stay well. Please stay safe. And I will see you next time. So long. Bye-bye.
2: 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I'm Jeff Lawrence, and we'll see you next time.
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6: Military moms at the White House. This as the U.S. and Iran continue to exchange blows.
7: President Trump honoring Gold Star mothers in the Rose Garden as U.S. forces disabled two more vessels for violating the U.S. blockade on Iranian ports. It's the latest attack in a tit-for-tat between the two nations. CENTCOM released new images of the four U.S. guided missile destroyers that faced incoming fire from Iran while traversing some 500 miles through the Persian Gulf and the Strait of Hormuz. The U.S. carried out retaliatory strikes, but the president insists the ceasefire is still in place.
6: And that's Fox's Aisha Hosni at the White House. While that ceasefire reportedly continues, a peace deal is yet to be made between the U.S. and Iran. The president says U.S. forces will do what is necessary in the conflict. Meantime, the president is spending the day at his Virginia Golf Club for LIBS Golf event near Washington, D.C.
8: LIBS tournament at Trump National Golf Club in Sterling, Virginia is underway. The

0: President is expected to watch some of that action today. LIV golfer Bryson DeChambeau was at the White House earlier this week as part of his leadership of the President's Council on Sports, Fitness, and Nutrition. The breakaway golf league's future, however, is uncertain. The Saudi Public Investment Fund has announced it will not continue financing the league after this season. President Trump's Trump National Doral near Miami hosted the PGA Tour's Cadillac Championship last week. At the White House, Jared Halpern, Fox News.
1: Spanish authorities preparing yesterday to receive more than 140 passengers and crew members on board a hantavirus-stricken cruise ship heading for the Canary Islands. That vessel is set to arrive Sunday at a Spanish island off the coast of West Africa. Passengers will be taken to a, quote, completely isolated, cordoned-off area, unquote. 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
1: A judge issuing two rulings Friday in the case against Tyler Robinson, the alleged assassin of Charlie Kirk, Fox's Christina Coleman.
4: Up first was their request to delay his May 18th preliminary hearing. They said they needed more time to review the large amount of evidence, including a bullet analysis. The judge ultimately sided with the defense, saying given the volume of discovery, the request isn't unexpected or unreasonable. The defense was granted one motion, but not the other, which was a request to keep cameras out of the courtroom. Robinson lawyer said it would ensure his right to due process and an impartial jury. The judge, however, disagreed and denied that request.
1: And Charlie Kirk's widow, Erica Kirk, had strongly pushed for the inclusion of cameras in the courtroom, arguing the case deserves transparency. A person hit by a plane during a takeoff in Colorado. Fox's Chandley Painter.
14: A Frontier airline jet aborting takeoff, reporting it hit a person at Denver International Airport. The plane also suffering an engine fire. The crew of Flight 4345 reported that 231 souls were aboard the plane and that emergency trucks were heading to their position. According to social media reports, passengers were quickly evacuated from the plane. At this time, there is no word if anyone inside the plane was hurt. The incident comes just days after a United Airlines flight hit a truck on the New Jersey Turnpike as it was preparing to land at Newark Liberty International Airport.
1: That Los Angeles-bound plane reported smoke inside the aircraft during the crash as passengers were evacuated. Russian President Vladimir Putin on Saturday voicing confidence of victory in Ukraine while overseeing a military parade on Red Square commemorating the defeat of Nazi Germany in World War II. Security tied in Moscow as Putin and several foreign leaders attended the parade. This as a U.S. brokered three-day ceasefire eased concerns about possible Ukrainian attempts to disrupt the festivities. I'm Paul Stevens. This is Fox News.
15: 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I'm Cliff Collins, one of the Burke County Extension agents taking your calls and texts about your lawn and garden. 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Toll free in Aiken at 441-TALK, that's 441-8255, or free on the Verizon Wireless Network at star 580. All right, well, welcome to the Wallace & Son Show this morning. It's Mother's Day weekend. And so this is everybody's friendly reminder that tomorrow is Mother's Day. And so if you haven't handled that I highly encourage that you do.
6: You have any suggestions?
15: I'm sure Mom would love a new zero turn Gravely lawnmower.
6: That's the spirit.
15: Yeah, there we go. Anyway, you know, there's always, it's that time of the year that everybody's buying roses and plants and flowers and all those things. And so any of that would make a great Mother's Day gift. And so, anyways, all right. So we've been in a major drought since August, I think, is when our drought really started. And yeah, we got some rain since then, but pretty much we've been in the negative water balance since late fall of last year. And so what does that mean? So in a nutshell, it's going to take a lot of rain to bring us up to where we're supposed to be to get out of the drought. So even though it's raining right now, and it rained this week, and it rained a little last weekend, we are still a long way from our water table being where it needs to be. And so it would take, I think I did the math the other day, and it would take like 24 inches of rain to get us to where we're supposed to be. Now, obviously, we can't handle 24 inches of rain at one time. And so I say all that to say that things don't always go as planned when we're in a negative water balance. And so keep that in mind. You know, we've got, like I said, it's raining right now. It's supposed to rain throughout the day. I think it's like a 90% chance of thunderstorms or something today. So that will definitely help your yards, your gardens, all that. But we're probably going to need to be supplementing with water or irrigation some way, somehow. Especially if our temperature spikes back up and our rate of evapotranspiration is higher than our rate of rainfall. Okay, so that was a really long explanation of, hey, we're dry. All right, so on that topic, in some places the burn ban was lifted. However, we are still in a drought. Even though it's raining, we're in a drought. So let's hold off on burning if we can.
6: I haven't heard much about the fires down in South Georgia.
15: So they're a lot larger percentage contained, Mike. I forgot the exact numbers, but one was like 60% contained and the other one was like 80% contained. Anyways, and so both of those two big fires started by something that should have never started something that wild. So the one was started by a balloon that landed into a transmission line, power line, and a spark fell from the height of a transmission line to the ground. And it burnt like 30,000 acres. And the other one was a spark from a welder who was welding a gate, is what we're being told. And so, anyways, just saying that one spark can get away real quick. So don't burn those boxes. Don't burn that brush pile in the backyard. Let it sit. I know. Okay. So, on the topic of rain, rain makes soil sampling much easier. And so, we've finally kind of gotten around to that time of the year that I recommend that people start putting out nitrogen on their turf. And so, if you want to put out a fertilizer, and usually you're putting out nitrogen, phosphorus, and potassium all at the same time, then you need a soil sample in order to accurately, or to put out the correct amount of fertilizer and the right analysis. So, following some of this rain will make pulling those soil samples a whole lot easier. So, get those done. Let's knock that out. So, like I said, once we've hit May, then I'm on board with fertilizing your grass, your yard, especially if we keep getting some rain. And so, as always, that soil sample is the ultimate way to know how much fertilizer to put out. But if you need just a rough estimate, you want to put out somewhere for Bermuda, you're going to put out somewhere around 3 to 5 pounds of nitrogen per 1,000 square foot. And so if you've got an acre yard, you can do the math on that to bring it up to 43,560 square foot.
6: Tell me more about how the soil sample, how the rain helps the soil sample.
15: The rain doesn't help the soil sample. The rain helps you get the soil out of the ground.
6: Okay.
15: Because the ground's been rather hard, Mike.
6: Okay. No, I was wondering for analysis. I wondered if it improves.
15: Okay. Mm-mm. So, fun fact, the soil samples are actually dried when they get to the lab before the test is run to determine what's in your soil.
6: Right.
15: And then we take a calculation factor and multiply that times numbers that we know certain types of grass needs to give you the recommendations of what you need to put out. And for me, a soil sample is a cheap insurance to make sure you don't screw it up.
6: Right.
15: And so every office is different, but they're going to range somewhere from $6 to $10 at a UGA Extension office. Hmm. So anyways, it's kind of fertility soil sampling all in a nutshell. Another thing in the yard that we can do once we hit May is aeration. And so, well, Cliff, what do you mean? So the deal is that you can do two types of aeration. You can do core aeration or spike aeration, and they are much like their name sounds. In core aeration, you have a cylinder, basically, that pushes down in the ground and pops a core out. And the core lays on top of the ground, and it's about as big around as a quarter and probably 2 inches deep or so if the aerator can go that deep in the ground. So that is the recommended method, is core aeration. Spike aeration, on the other hand, is just like it sounds. It is a metal spike that goes down into the ground. And the deal with it is that, yes, you open a hole in the ground, which is the objective of aeration. But in order to open that hole with a spike, you've got to compact the dirt around the spike. And so, yes, you get a hole, but you also get compaction everywhere. And so for that reason, I really only recommend core aeration and only recommend doing it from really now through July or August, depending on rainfall. And so a lot of people, after they core aerate, will come back and top dress it with sand. And so sand helps to level it out, smooth out some holes, and the roots of grass cover sand real easily. And so if you were going to seed your yard, you might core aerate, top dress with sand, put out the seeds, water it in, wait on it to germinate, and then apply some fertilizer to it. But we don't want to apply that fertilizer right at seeding or establishment. It will burn those tender young growth pretty bad. So anyways, in just a few minutes when we come back from break, as we're headed that direction, we'll talk a little bit more about some insects that I saw in the turf this week. We'll be back.
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15: 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That's 441-8255. Or free on the Verizon Wireless Network at star 580. Okay, so just a few minutes ago, we were talking about the lawns, fertility, aeration, soil sampling, all that. Y'all know I love me some soil samples. And so, anyways, that was going to kind of lead me into my next thing.
6: You guys seem pretty consistent about that. Every week I ask folks about soil samples, yeah. And everybody says the same thing.
15: Yeah. Well, Mike, there's no way for me to tell you how much fertilizer to put on your yard if you haven't done a soil sample.
6: Yeah.
15: And, you know, also we have that factor that we have to deal with called pH. And so if the pH is majorly off, it doesn't matter how much fertilizer you put out there. It won't do anything. So anyways, on that same wavelength this morning, chinch bugs. So what are they? Chinch bugs are this little bitty tiny bug that will cause and wreak major havoc on your grass. Primarily St. Augustine, followed by centipede. He doesn't really bother Bermuda too much. I'm not 100% sure on zoysia. But chinch bugs is a little bitty tiny bug about the size of a pen tip. And he chews on the roots of the grass. Oh. And so in St. Augustine in particular, you might have a section of grass the size of a truck bed that is actually not connected to the ground. And so it's just kind of running across the top of the ground, growing, but it's growing slow because the chinch bugs have chewed the roots up.
6: Kind of like a bald effect?
15: Maybe.
6: Like a bald lawn?
15: Yeah, yeah. That's a good way to put it, Mike. The so the deal with chinch bugs is they're really hard to see. And they're also not the easiest to get rid of. But if you've got spots dying, especially in St. Augustine and Centipede, if you've got spots dying out, then maybe call your county extension agent, see if they can find out if you have chinch bugs or not. I found some this past week in St. Augustine, which I felt was early, but here we are. And so, anyways, as always, we can go more in depth with that if somebody wants to ask some questions on that. Like I said, our phone line is open at 706-863-5800. Okay, so staying on the topic of grass. So, as always, I tell people, UGA Turf has a lawn care calendar for each type of species of warm season grasses that we can grow in Georgia. And on that topic, remember that we do not grow fescue and ryegrass as a perennial, meaning as a year-long, year-after-year something here. Further north, yeah, you get a little bit, but not here. And so we have these lawn care calendars, and they tell you what you can do in what months as recommended by UGA Extension. And so right now, we can be, according to the lawn care calendar for Bermuda grass, the things that it says is okay to do right now is to cut your grass, to water your grass, to fertilize it with nitrogen, to aerate, to put out grass seeds. You can sod. You can apply a broadleaf post-emergence and a grassy weed post-emergence at this point in time. All of that is available in a singular sheet of paper on the UGA Extension site called the Lawn Care Calendar. All right, so what happens when we apply too much nitrogen? So, from a grass standpoint, you can burn it. And you're probably sitting there listening going, well, Cliff, you just said that we can put out nitrogen. Yeah, you can put out nitrogen, but don't over-fertilize it. And so the other thing that kind of starts to happen was, well, you must really like to cut grass if you want to put that much fertilizer on it, because that's what's going to happen. I guess that helps keep the Wallace family in business with those nice new Gravely Zero turns. And things are nice.
6: Yeah. Mama would love it.
15: Yeah, yeah, yeah. I mean, I'm telling you, Mama would love her a new Gravely Zero turn for Mother's Day tomorrow. Mm-hmm. I mean, I am sure that Chris would love to sell you one this morning. anyways, so what else happens with a lot of nitrogen application? High doses of nitrogen turns into disease problems. I don't know the exact reason between the correlation there, but science has proven over and over that disease is fueled by high doses of nitrogen. And so we're getting mixed results as to what kind of summer we're going to have. Some are saying El Nino and some are saying La Nina. But the majority of the sources are leaning towards the warm and wet summer. And so with that being said, I imagine that diseases in the lawn will run rampant this year. And so that's just my prediction. So Cliff, well, what do I do? So luckily, diseases are fairly easy to deal with in the grass if they're not out of control. And so a simple lawn fungicide, and there's not really a need for a name brand because there's really only two different active ingredients that you'll get that's a true fungicide, and they are both effective for pretty much all the diseases that we have.
6: So your Farmer's Almanac is calling for a warm and wet summer?
15: Well, did you know the Farmer's Almanac was discontinued this year?
6: Yes.
15: Oh, that's so sad.
6: I know.
15: I bought like every copy.
6: Of course. State law.
15: Yeah, yeah. But anyways, they were cheap too.
6: Yeah.
15: Anyways, so I don't really know what the Farmer's Almanac is saying. I'm just saying what the climatologists keep telling us is that we're going for a warm and wet summer.
6: Well, that's how we'll get all that rain that we need.
15: Right. And so on that topic, you know, we've had like 13 inches of rain or something since the start of January, which isn't terrible. It's not amazing, but it's not terrible. Right. And here's the thing is the way that we get rain, we stay in a drought because it all comes at one time and then it doesn't rain for 2 months after that.
6: Yeah.
15: And so at the end of the year, you might say, wow, we got 60 inches of rain throughout the year. But at the end of the year, you'll say, dang, it came in three big blasts. So anyways, that was just that. So talking about rain and what rain does for the yard, let's talk about sprinklers for just a second. So, first of all, sprinklers are not a true replacement for zero rainfall. Sprinklers are life support, and rainfall is the heart. And so,
6: thank you, doctor.
15: Yeah, you're welcome. So, if the heart stops altogether, life support doesn't help us a whole lot. And so it just kind of sustains us. Well, the same thing with sprinklers. And so, you know, don't expect a whole lot out of, sprinklers while we stay in this drought. But the deal with sprinklers, they are very commonly not set up correctly or not, running like they should. And so maybe the sprinkler system was put in the, I don't know, late 90s, early 2000s, and hasn't really been adjusted since. Well, you're probably flooding out areas. You're probably not watering some areas, not putting out even rates. Anyways, it's a great time to go pick you up some cheap rain gauges that you can shove in the ground. And I'm talking like some $2 or $3 rain gauges that you can put in the ground and scatter them around the yard to where, so that when the sprinklers run, you see how much water you're actually putting out, and you try to make sure that you're fine, that you're hitting all the locations without overlapping. So when the sprinklers rotate around and around, you want them to meet, but you don't want them to overlap, because now you're putting out twice the amount of water where they overlap. That is just a disaster waiting to happen with disease and ruining that section of grass. So we want to make sure that our sprinklers are meeting but not overlapping. So one of our big diseases that turf gets is take all root rot. And it's a common bacteria or a common disease that causes it. And take all root rot falls in that same category of needing a fungicide. And if it gets too infested with take all root rot, sometimes abbreviated TARR, if it gets truly infested with it, then it's going to be really hard to stop it. And so a little preventative maintenance goes a long way. Anyways, so let's go to our next break, because I don't want to start the next section, Mike. We'll be back in just a few minutes.
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15: 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I'm Cliff Collins, one of the Burke County Extension agents taking your calls and texts about your lawn and garden. The phone lines are open at 706-863-5800, toll-free in Aiken at 441-TALK, that's 441-8255, or free on the Verizon Wireless Network at Star 580. So we had a text message come in over the break, and so it says that my cast iron plants are losing leaves. They're green and pretty, but the leaves are just not attached. New growth is good, so I guess they'll fill in, but I've just never seen it before. Not really a question, but I assume that you are curious about what's going on with your cast iron plant. And so cast iron plants, while extremely hardy plants, cannot handle what we call wet feet. So meaning their soil is too wet and too moist, and likely has utilized the nutrients that are in that soil. So if it's in a pot, I highly recommend that it get repotted in new potting soil, and maybe split just a little bit. And so a lot of the time the leaves will come off if they have what we call wet feet. In other words, the roots are just sitting there saturated in water. So while I guess everybody's still asleep, Mike. I mean,
6: that's all right. We don't.
15: Yeah. We can talk.
6: Yeah.
15: But I thought Mom really needed a new Gravely for Mother's Day. But I heard Chris on the break talking about a new Red Max string trimmer or blower. Maybe Mom really wants a weed eater. I bet that would go over real well.
6: Yeah.
15: So anyways, okay. So I wanted to take a second and talk about some extension things that's come up since I got you listeners.
6: Yeah.
15: Anyway, so on June the 10th, UGA Extension and University of Florida Extension is coming together to host an irrigation expo. And the irrigation expo is geared towards all types of irrigation, everything from sprinklers in turf to center pivots to drip lines in orchards, you name it. It's going to be a day full of events. And so it will be held in Lyons, Georgia, at the UGA Vidalia Onion Research Center. Anyways, so that'll be a great opportunity, especially for turf grass managers or even homeowners who want to look at managing their irrigation in their yard a little bit better. So feel free to call your local extension agent and ask questions about the Irrigation Expo. You can always call my office as well. So that's coming up on June the 10th. It'll be an all-day event. It'll be a lot of fun. So something else that I've got to brag for just a second. Our local extension offices have some amazing 4-H chapters. And so 4-H is the youth component. I'm sure most people are familiar with what 4-H is. And so Burke County Extension 4-H has made some major leaps and bounds this year. And so we have three teams going to national contest here in, well, it's like the second or third week of July, something like that. And so we've got the cooking team is going to New Orleans to compete in a cooking contest.
6: All right.
15: And remember, these are like kids that have won state level something. And then we have another group of kids that is going from New Orleans to Myrtle Beach. And they are going to compete in wildlife. And so anyways, I just got to throw it out there that we have some amazing kids.
6: Yeah.
15: And we've got some amazing 4-H agents doing some great things out there. And so if you've got children that are in school, 4th through 12th grade, or 3rd, no, it's 4th. 4th through 12th grade, see if they can get involved with their local 4-H chapter.
6: Right.
15: Take them places that a lot of other things won't.
6: So that's about Vidalia? Is that where Vidalia?
15: So the Vidalia is the Irrigation Expo.
6: Oh, okay, different.
15: Yeah. Yeah, so the kids are going to New Orleans, Louisiana, and Myrtle Beach, South Carolina,
6: okay,
15: for their competitions. And ironically enough, their competitions are like one day apart. So we're going to have some kids that are going to have to do some flying.
6: Yeah.
15: Anyways, okay, so I'm sure y'all are tired of hearing me ramble, but let's talk about our gardens for just a second.
6: Okay.
15: Okay, so we've been in a drought. A lot of people have not planted their garden, and that's fine. We don't normally see a frost until sometime in November, and sometimes it's late November, and sometimes it's early November. But so we can just kind of count on sometime in November we're going to see a frost. And we're in the early part of May, and so you've got quite a while to still grow a garden. And so if you, you know, feel inclined to, now is a great time to plant sweet potatoes as well as your second planting of peas so that you get peas all summer long. The things that we kind of recommend is staggering plantings so that you don't end up with everything all at one time that you've got to deal with. Now, if canning vegetables is your thing and that's your whole point of growing a garden is to can vegetables, then maybe it is the desire to plant it all at one time so that you spend one day canning and then you're done. But if you're growing the garden for the food consumption itself as fresh food, you might want to scatter those plantings. And so it's not too late to put out corn, peas, you know, all of that stuff, tomatoes. And so as vegetables start to ripen, you want to harvest those. Don't leave them on the vine. So, like, if you leave beans on the vines, then you're going to tell the bean plant that it is going into reproductive stage because it's at its end of its life. Whereas if you pick those beans early, it will keep producing new beans. So as things become ripe, you want to go ahead and pick them. The other thing is, that big juicy tomato that you were just going to wait till tomorrow on, the bird is probably also waiting on tomorrow. And so you might want to check that out.
6: The strawberries that I worked at, I planted in January. What do you think they're like right now? Are they ripe?
15: Hopefully.
6: Yeah.
15: Because if we hit this 90 something degrees, then we are going to have some issues with strawberries. That's for sure. So we want to control the grasses and the weeds in the garden for multiple reasons. So if we don't control the grasses and the weeds in the garden, they are going to compete for moisture and fertility. We don't want to waste that rain as it gets hot. Hey, I noticed that we weren't able to pick up those callers.
6: Yeah, we lost that caller.
15: So
6: call them back.
15: If you want to call back, the phone lines are open at 706-863-5800. It was blinking several different lights over here, and so I don't know exactly, you know. Who knows? I'm not a techno guru. The grasses and weeds compete for moisture and fertility in the garden. And so, Mike, guess what? You just asked about strawberries. Well, we just got a text message about strawberries too. So, says, good morning. I'm new at growing strawberries. I have 5 plants that have been in the ground since the fall. They are slowly producing. How long can I keep these plants, or do I plant new ones each year? A lot of the time, strawberries are produced more the second year. And so, you want to leave them. I'm not a strawberry expert by any means, but best I can remember, they do better the second year than they do the first year. So, leave them be. All right. So, we've got our first caller that we're fixing to try to put on the air. Hey, Fran, you're on the Wallace and Son Lawn and Garden Show.
12: Well, good morning to you.
15: Good morning.
12: And, God has been good with this rain, hasn't he?
15: Yes, he has.
12: Okay. Well, it's nice listening to you this morning. And the question is, on the side of the road everywhere now, up here, I don't know about Waynesboro, mm-hmm. but in Thompson, we have this yellow weed that, I mean, prolific. And I grew up on a cattle farm, mm-hmm. and I don't think it's bitterweed. And I don't know that goldenrod, I think, is too early, maybe. Mm-hmm. And the only thing I can think of is some type of yarrow.
15: Yeah.
12: But it's everywhere.
15: Yeah. So I saw it yesterday evening as I was coming through Thompson.
12: Yeah.
15: And I'm going to be honest and tell you that I didn't stop, so I don't really know what it is.
12: Okay.
15: But it's there. It is. And it's there, and it is prolific.
12: Yes, it is. And there's also some type of little purple one that's springing up everywhere in the medians. And it's pretty, too. But
15: yeah.
12: I've just never seen this much of it, I don't think.
15: Yeah, I'm kind of imagined that it handled our drought better than our grasses did, and so
12: probably.
15: Right, and so it was able to kind of outcompete with the grass, whereas the grass normally outcompetes it for it.
12: Yeah, well, like I said, it's not hurting anything,
15: right?
12: But it's just kind of taking over a little bit.
15: Mm-hmm.
12: Okay, my other question is: a friend ordered some. I think it was supposed to be not compost, but topsoil.
15: Okay.
12: And when it came, it has looks like it has a lot of bark in it. It's dark, beautiful dark color. Mm-hmm. And it was for a raised bed.
15: Mm-hmm.
12: But is that good or not good?
15: So, if it's got a lot of bark, it probably hasn't been through the true composting process yet.
12: Okay.
15: And so it could be still too high in nitrogen for vegetables. It's not, I'm not saying that it's going to harm anybody, but the plants may not thrive. I don't know. I don't have enough info about that particular compost, but they do have to hit a certain temperature for a certain amount of time in order to break everything down.
12: Okay. Yeah. It's for a vegetable and flower garden, and I guess it kind of remains to be seen. Okay. If it's not good for them, is there any correction if they've already planted plants?
15: Are the plants struggling?
12: I don't think so.
15: Oh.
12: But they just put them in.
15: It's kind of just kind of be a wait and see game.
12: Okay.
15: And so
12: there's
15: not really anything that could correct it retroactively.
12: Okay. All right. Well, I'm hoping to get some vegetables from them. So
15: that's right.
12: We'll hope for the best.
15: That's right. Well, hey, Fran, thanks for calling. We've got to go to our next break.
12: Oh, you bet.
15: Bye-bye.
12: Thanks again.
15: Thank y'all.
12: God bless.
15: You too.

0: Folks, it's Anna, and I want to thank you for helping my family fund our scholarships for another year. The Ruth F. Wallace and the Charlie C. Terman scholarships were created to both honor Grandma and Charlie and to help a deserving high school student bridge the financial gap that is required to seek higher education. 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
2: 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I'm Cliff Collins, one of the Burke County Extension agents taking your calls and text about your lawn and garden. The phone lines are open at 706-863-5800, toll-free in Aiken at 441-TALK, that's 441-8255, or free on the Verizon Wireless Network at Star 580. So I left out one important extension event that's coming up, and I don't know if we have any pecan growers out there, and yes, it's pecan today, not pecan, but
3: we're... So says you, right?
2: Yes, so says me. So Lincoln County, Jefferson County, and Burke County Extension agents have come together to host our annual East Georgia Pecan Field Day. And that will be on Wednesday, May the 20th, and it will be in Renz. And so it's not too far of a drive for anybody that's in our listening area. If you've got 5 pecan trees or 5,000 pecan trees, it'll be a great opportunity for you. So if that's something that you all are interested in, then... next week, give my office a call and we can get you some more details. The Burke County Extension office phone number is 706-554-2119. Again, that Burke County Extension office phone number is 706-554-2119.
3: Lady called and said these beautiful yellow flowers that we're seeing everywhere, yeah, those are called dandelions.
2: Okay. Those are out there too. So, okay. Back to the garden. People always ask, how do I know when to harvest my Irish potatoes? And so, y'all know, we plant Irish potatoes, wow, I can't talk, in the early part of the year, like January, February, somewhere along there. And they're coming ripe like now, maybe even before now. And so you typically want to harvest those when two-thirds of the top has died down. And so people always think, oh, no, my potatoes are dying. Well, that's what they're supposed to do. When they start dying, that's when you dig them up. And you want to put them in a cool, dark place that's dry. People used to have, you know, like cellars that potatoes went inside of. And it was always cool and dark. And it's a great way to store those potatoes. And so I do not recommend washing them before storing. All right. So, corn. A lot of people like to plant corn. And if you got corn planted early, you did great. If you didn't make that early planting, it's not too late. Just know that we may have some diseases that come in late July on corn. And so you'll want to keep a watch out for that. But depending on when your planting date was, it may be time to side dress it with nitrogen. Corn takes lots of nitrogen, and it develops its potential for the ears that it's going to put on in the early stages. So before it's knee-high tall, corn has already determined how big the kernels are going to be and how long the ears are going to be. And so it's super important that plenty of rain and plenty of nitrogen is available at the early part of that planting. And so just keep that in mind. Once you harvest something, go ahead and clean those rows off. Get rid of that debris. Get rid of that disease harboring, insect harboring stuff in the garden. It's got to go. All right. So we talked a few minutes ago about controlling the weeds and grass in the garden. And a couple ways to do that is to, one is to mulch. Some people lay down cardboard in between the rows that keeps the sunlight from being able to hit the weeds. The other thing is that you can cultivate to control weeds and grasses, which also breaks up the crusty soil and it provides aeration. However, it can be too wet at times to cultivate, and you'll produce big chunks, if you're in red clay, that is. You'll produce big chunks that turn to like adobe bricks. And so we don't really want to do that. But if it's mid so-so wet and perfect, go for it. All right, on the tomatoes. So everybody loves them a good tomato sandwich, except me. I don't eat tomatoes. But
3: you know how to plant them.
2: Do what?
3: You know how to plant them.
2: I know how to grow them. I can grow the heck out of some tomatoes. Yeah. And I like some good spaghetti sauce and chili and pizza, but I don't want a tomato sandwich.
3: Yeah.
2: So we're hitting that point that if you haven't already, we need to stake or trellis or cage or something those tomato plants if they are not bush tomatoes. And now, bush tomatoes can benefit from being staked. However, not a requirement. If you struggle to keep tomatoes from rotting on the bottoms, you got to get them up off the ground. And they've got to have airflow. And the best way to do that is to cage them, trellis them, stake them, something. So, that's that. I know this is a crazy thought, but it's May. It's time to start planning the fall garden.
3: Oh, wow.
2: I know.
3: Never thought about that.
2: Yeah.

0: until that first frost. And so we can have multiple scattered plantings of things such as squash and okra and all that good stuff too. That's really our summer crops. But, you know, if we plant them late,
1: yeah,
0: they become a fall crop until frost.
1: Right.
0: So all of those things are great. But a couple last things on this. July the 20th is kind of our cutoff date. If you take the growing season and you figure out the first frost date and figure out the growing days needed and all that kind of stuff. So July the 20th is when the last time we really want to plant tomatoes, okra, corn, beans, peas, that sort of thing.
1: When's the first frost on average?
0: Sometime in November. And so I looked it up the other day, and we range from like early November to right after Thanksgiving. And so I just think that it's a safe bet if everything that we needed to get done is done in the garden before the 1st of November.
1: Right.
0: And so that just kind of keeps us safe. So keep planting. Let's keep going.
1: All right.
0: Personally, I ran out of time, and I haven't planted my own garden. I don't know if I'm going to, Mike.
1: Really?
0: Yeah, I'm busy.
1: Yeah.
0: And so I know everybody wants to plant that big pumpkin.
1: Yeah.
0: It's time.
1: Okay.
0: Let's plant the pumpkins. And so,
1: you're way ahead of me.
0: I mean, you got to have them ready.
1: I mean, it's not even 8 o'clock this morning, you know.
0: I don't imagine that anybody's going to do a whole lot in the garden today with our weather forecast.
1: Yeah.
0: But anyways, I appreciate our callers and texters this morning, and I hope everybody has a happy Mother's Day tomorrow. Yeah. If you still have your mother, hug her around the neck tomorrow.
1: Get that zero turn.
0: Yeah, go get her a zero turn. I'm sure Chris will appreciate it.
1: That's right.
0: Y'all have a good weekend.
1: All right. Have a great weekend.

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12: The White House has released new files on the possible existence of UFOs. 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
13: An eight-pointed star moving above the Middle East in 2013. An inverted teardrop soaring over the United Arab Emirates in June 2024. A small and circular unidentified aerial phenomena, or UAP, appearing to zip in and out of a wind turbine farm. All spotted by U.S. military assets who admit they don't know what these videos show. A White House official now says they are not trying to sway anyone's opinion in one way or the other. And President Trump, promoting the new DOW.gov/UFO, says, whereas previous administrations have failed to be transparent on this subject, with these new documents and videos, the people can decide for themselves what the hell is going on. Have fun and enjoy. Experts have anticipated this day for months.
12: Russia's annual Victory Day parade today with tighter security than ever before, as Fox's Jonathan Savage reports.
14: President Vladimir Putin will preside as usual over a military parade in Red Square today. Every year, Moscow marks the anniversary of victory over Nazi Germany. But the current war with Ukraine is overshadowing events. A Kremlin spokesman saying extra security measures are in place as Kyiv continues to target the Russian capital with drones. There will also be less military hardware on show this year. No tanks or missiles today. Russia has declared a unilateral ceasefire to coincide with the event. But Ukraine says the Russians didn't respect a Ukrainian ceasefire earlier in the week. Jonathan Savage, Fox News.
12: The person referred to as a pedestrian was hit by a Frontier Airlines airplane taking off from Denver's International Airport for L.A. late last night. Pilots aborted the takeoff after smoke was reported in the cabin. Passengers were evacuated using the emergency slides. Still not known why someone was on the runway when that plane was taking off. I'm Jack Kelly. This is Fox News.
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0: 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I am here with co-host David Clark.
1: Yes, sir.
0: Jamie Bridges.
2: Good morning.
0: And we have a guest here, Rachel White, Rotarian Rachel White.
3: Good morning.
0: And welcome to the show.
3: Thank you. Good to be here.
0: Oh, we are here on remote at the Columbia County Fairgrounds for the first annual Car, Truck, and Bike Show hosted by the Rotary Club of Martinez Evans. Come on down. It's free. We're here drinking coffee and talk about cars. And if you're in the area, come on out. It's a great family fun event. And it's got a lot of things happening. And it's got a lot of things happening for the kids, which Rachel will be telling us a little bit more about shortly. 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Fantastic to work with, and they will make your mental pictures come true there. Okay, whether you decide to stop in, tune in, or click in, you can also call in if you have a question or a comment, and that number is 800-224-9090. That's 800-224-9090. And David, is
1: yes,
0: everything
1: sir.
0: Ready? We're setting on go?
1: I'm ready to go. I mean, the cars are flowing in, the food trucks are out here, so, it's just shaping up to be a great day.
0: And Jamie walks in just about the time that we're getting ready to go on there. Jamie, are we ready?
2: We're ready.
0: All right, sitting on go. Okay, I thought it might be nice to talk to Rachel White here a little bit. She's here to tell us a little bit about the car show. What we got going on today, Rachel?
3: So we have all kinds of cars, bikes, Jeeps. We do have some exotic vehicles that will be here. Judging will start, I think, about 11:30. They'll get about awards at 1:30. We do have VIP section, so they can come in, grab a bite to eat. They get pampered a little bit. We've got bounce houses for the kids, food trucks, all kinds of things to do for free. On this
0: special treatment with the VIP badge and all, right?
3: That's right.
0: Well, they were mentioning that this is sort of a family event, too. They got things for kids to do. Is that right?
3: Yes. We will have the bounce houses, and, of course, it's really cool. Kids love cars.
0: Oh, yes.
3: I had to watch cars on replay every day with my son. So he would be out here looking at cars if he were tiny. And I see some really cool classic cars that they may recognize from, the movie. And then, they can hang out and grab a bite to eat and hang out with mom and dad. It's a good time.
0: Yeah, this thing, it's not supposed to start till 9:30, but there's always already a lot of food trucks, some beautiful cars.
3: Yes.
0: Here, I know that Nick Nixon, he is one of the ones that is doing a lot with this. He's the president of the Rotary Club here right now, and he's got a beautiful Corvette that's already here and some 55 Chevys and some... a lot of other beautiful cars already here, already lined up, ready to roll.
1: Rachel's got a special car coming in. She was telling me about it before we got ready to go. Got the Ferrari coming in here. So
3: there is a Magnum PI, the last analog series, and I'm not a car person, but I know that there's a Ferrari coming.
1: There we go.
3: There's supposed to be three Ferraris coming.
1: Is he going to wear the Detroit hat whenever he comes in?
3: He may have on a Hawaiian shirt.
1: There we go.
3: Yeah.
1: It's mustache rocking it, too?
3: No mustache now. I mean, that's for No Shave November.
1: There you go.
3: Yeah.
0: Well, we know this is going to be a lot of fun. It's going to be a great event, not only for adults to be able to walk around and look at cars and talk to different people, but also it's going to be great for the kids. What kind of charities does this event help out?
3: Great question. This is why we're here. We're going to give a good amount of the proceeds to the Boys and Girls Club of Greater Augusta, and then we do a lot of local charity work here and around the community. So some of the portion of the money will go to that, but the majority of it is going to go to the Boys and Girls Club.
0: Right.
3: So they have a lot of the same leadership ideology that Rotary Club has. Mm-hmm. And if y'all don't know, Rotary Club is the largest service organization in the world. So we not only do service projects here, like this past week we were at Camp Tanglewood, still cleaning up from Helene. But we've gone as far as remodeling the OBGYN ward in other countries and putting in wells in India.
0: Wow.
3: So we do all kinds of things.
0: Yeah. Well, I can tell you, I'm a product of the Boys Club. I went there for many years. I even worked there at one time. And you hadn't had a job until you worked in the gym washing the jerseys after everybody plays basketball.
3: Oh, that's a good job.
0: That makes you appreciate any other job you can get. But I did that. But I learned so much there. And that's what I tell people. I'm not good at any of these, but I did learn how to play football, tennis, baseball, jumping on trampolines, boxing. I didn't like that at all. I got knocked out. But it's just so many things that I learned how to do, and it was a great experience for me. So I think the Boys Club is a great organization, and Girls Club, great organization to go to. Rachel, we normally lay a tech tip quiz out on the table, and people call in to answer our tech tip quiz. Is that okay if we do that?
3: Oh, that's fine.
0: All right, here we go. We're going to lay it out there. And this is not a true story, but it's a could-happen story. When Clay turned 64 years old, unfortunately had a stroke, and it affected his speech and movements. Within a year, he was able to drive his 2024 Ford Explorer again. He decided to purchase a new one. He bought a new 2027 Ford Explorer, but he couldn't drive it. Kept cutting off every time he'd drive it. What? Why? Why couldn't he? Why couldn't he drive? How could he drive the 24 and not the 27? So if somebody knows the answer, they can give us a call, 800-224-9090, and give us a call, and we will be sitting on go. Okay, now give us the times that they're going to be here today.
3: We open the doors at 9:30 and hope to wrap up about 2 o'clock. So we'll be handing out awards 1 to 1:30-ish, depending on how things go. And, so we've got plenty of time for people to come by.
1: What's up?
0: David, you got any questions for Rachel?
1: No, I mean, I think it's this is an awesome event. I'm very excited right now. We got a hearse that's rolling in the...
0: Oh,
3: it's
0: a lot here.
1: Hopefully nobody's in the back of it. That could be a kind of interesting situation.
3: Really going for the People's Choice Award.
1: People's Choice Award. The food trucks look good, man. We drink coffee in the mornings. I'm ready for somebody to open up.
0: I'm ready
1: coffee
0: for the coffee.
1: This morning,
0: we're gonna find the coffee truck in a minute. Now, this is really a little unusual for me to see a hearse rolling into a car show. You don't see that every day.
1: You get a hearse and you got a Corvette.
0: That's a fairly new one for me.
3: Hey, but it's a Cadillac.
1: Yeah, it's a Cadillac.
0: And it looks good. I mean, it's all
1: rolling in style.
0: Yeah. Wow.
3: It's got the nice drapes on the side.
0: That's year model, but that's not a late model one. In other words, that's a retro hearse.
1: So I could say
0: beautiful Corvette
1: that,
0: here.
1: You know, being in the collision business, I'll give us something real quick before we go to break. But I remember we were working on a hearse one time in the shop, and shop guys can be mean. Right.
3: Yeah.
1: And so there was an apprentice we had in there. And so we told him he needed to lay on the rack in the hearse so we could make sure it was level. So we actually got him to lay on there, threw the sheet on him and rolled him in there. He was freaked out. But it was a memorable experience that I remember today. So.
0: Well, at least you didn't lock him inside. Okay, let's pull over for a bit, but we'll be right back here on the road shortly. Rachel, been great, and I'm hoping you'll come back a little bit later once everything gets kind of wound out a little bit, but I know you also got a lot of things you got to get done.
3: Well, my ride is a golf cart, so I'll be riding around,
0: well,
3: but I'll come back by. Thank you.
0: Well, stop back by, and we appreciate you being here. Appreciate the event, and look forward to seeing you more. And we'll be right back with more of the CNC Auto Show.
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0: We're back with more of the CNC Auto Show. I'm David. I'm here with host Aaron and Jamie, and we are coming to you live.
1: Yes, we are.
0: Columbia County Fairgrounds. So if you are out in the area and you're looking for something to do today, doesn't look like it's going to rain, thank goodness. That means the car show is going to be on. Come on out here with your kids, and they got bounce houses, food trucks, the whole shebang. So.
1: Yes, they do. And there's some great events happening around town in the coming weeks and coming months. This is car show season.
2: Yes.
1: No matter where you're at, if you're in this area, of course, we'll be telling you how to get to different car shows that we're at or different ones going on, even if we're not here. But whatever area you're in, if you're in Texas, Tennessee, California, it don't really matter. Just there's car shows going on. So just find out where they're at. Just Google them or chat them or whatever you want to do.
2: And get off the couch.
1: Yeah. And go out, because these are some of the most family-type, wonderful atmospheres that you can ever name. The people at car shows are just great people.
0: Yeah.
1: They just enjoy talking. That's why they have cars, because it gives them the opportunity to see other people. And I'll mention a couple of things. I mean, there is another car show coming up here at Columbia County Fairgrounds next weekend. That'll be the Back to the Badge car show.
0: Oh, yeah, that's a good one.
1: Yeah. Jamie Kitchens, he does a lot of work with that event, and that does some things to help the Police Benevolent Association. Great car show. So everybody just head on out here. But also next weekend, we will be doing a remote at a car wash.
0: Oh, man, I'm ready for that one.
1: Yeah, we'll be at Ray Ray's.
2: Oh, yeah, I love Ray Ray's.
1: Yeah, we'll be over at Ray Ray's, and we'll be setting up next to the car wash, watching the cars kind of flow through, and we'll probably get a chance to talk to some different people there. And here's what I like about this. Car washes, automatic car washes, the modern car washes like Ray Ray's, they have come so far. I mean, that you can they do zero damage to cars now. I mean, they're just the way that they're designed. They use LIDAR, radar, and a lot of other things to make it to where they're able to measure the right distance, the right items. So it's going to be fun to talk to them about that type stuff. So I look forward to it.
0: I still see damage that comes out of there from time to time. They'll get them too close, and something will happen. Somebody will bump into the back of the other car.
1: Yeah. Oh, no.
0: Yeah, things happen.
2: Or if you have a wrap on your vehicle, it'll blast a clear off the wrap.
0: There you go.
1: Yeah.
0: So it happens. But you know, what's so crazy to me are all the cameras that those things have in them now. Like, you want to talk, it's like going into an FBI building.
1: Yeah.
0: Like, they are photoing every inch of your car. So when you come out, you say, hey, I didn't have this scratch here. They're like, oh, well, hold on a minute. Let's look at this camera shot number 27 right here. That's right there by the molding.
2: And they can tell the right away. Right
1: there. They're amazing. And that same technology they use to keep from damaging vehicles because it does so good. Okay, so check for car shows. And if you're in this area, come to the car shows, because you'll have a great time. Well, ready to go to the calls?
0: So next week's not only the car show, too. What's the other event they have here where you can rent the big space and bring whatever? Isn't it a car swap?
1: Swap meet.
2: Jamie's having the swap meet next weekend.
1: Not many car shows have that, and that's kind of rare now to see those, and they will have one of those next week, too.
0: I think Jamie was more fired up about that last week than he was about the car show.
1: Yeah.
0: I think he just wants people to bring all their junk out and put it in a pile. Let's all look at it.
2: I mean, yeah, why not?
1: You can have a lot of good times with that. Okay, you ready to go to calls?
0: Let's do it.
1: All right, here we go. Hold on.
3: Good morning.
1: We do welcome you to the CNC Auto Show. What can we help with?
3: Good morning, Aaron. Good morning.
1: Yes, Carol. Hello there. Good morning.
3: Hey, I got a story that can beat David's story about the first. Many years ago, we had a painter a little bit too distant, and we had one for a very large. Some of the body men decided that the painter was running late with it on a deadline, so the painter went home to dinner and was coming back after the deadline. And some of the body men got in the car and sit up and waited until he got it started.
1: Carol, you're going in and out. See if you can move around a little bit and get a good spot.
3: How about now?
4: Oh, a lot better. Yeah. Mm-hmm.
3: All right. Anyway, the painter was kind of superstitious, and the body men found out when he was coming back. They got inside the car and waited until he got about halfway through painting it. Started shaking the car and making moaning noises in the car. So bad, he run out of the paint. He threw the paint gun down, jumped in the car, and went home.
0: Oh no! The things that happen behind the scenes of
1: do have fun.
0: Never know.
1: I think one of our most fun times at our shop. This was some years back, but some way we ended up with a mannequin, and she was a mannequin, and we named her Polly, Polyurethane, and so we would put Polly, like one day we set her inside the tow truck, and the tow truck driver come in the morning, and it was kind of dark, and he started to get in, and Polly was standing there just staring down at him. But the bad part happened one day. We had it in a room. We had Polly in a room, and the alarm went off, and you know how the police, they come and they want to walk around and look at everything. The police officer opened the door, and Polly was standing there. I thought he was coming. Oh, it was bad. It was bad.
0: The mannequin was taken down.
1: Yeah. If you want to have some fun, get a mannequin at your workplace, and you'll have a good time, because it was great. Okay. Carol, we appreciate that story, too. That bring back good memories.
3: Have a good day.
1: Hey, thank you, Carol. Okay, Carol contributes a lot to the show also.
0: Oh, yeah.
1: He's always great to work with.
0: They're almost 100 years in business.
1: Yeah.
0: I mean, what a family tradition there. I love local businesses be able to talk about something like that, just generation after generation. So,
1: and that's Carol Proctor, AC Proctor.
2: Yep.
1: Okay. Wow, I can't believe it, but we're starting to run low in time again. I didn't even get to mention something very unusual that BMW is doing.
0: Well, that's going to keep everybody on their seat.
1: That's what I was saying.
0: Next segment.
1: Yeah. That's what we'll talk about that on the next segment. So we will be back with more of the CNC Auto Show.

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0: And we do welcome you back to the CNC Auto Show. We are here at the Columbia County Fairgrounds in Grovetown, Georgia. And we are here at the Martinez Evans Rotary Car, Truck, and Bike Show. And there's all kind of wonderful things already going on. And this thing, it's not even supposed to be started yet, but it's already cars all over the place and vendors setting up and just a lot of fun stuff happening here. So if you're in this area, come on in. If you're not in this area, find you a car show somewhere. Wherever you're listening to this at, Google car show, and there's going to be one. And it's always a lot of fun. And most of the time, they're free. I mean, you get to come walk around, look at beautiful cars, and not spend money unless you want to buy some food or something like that. So, yeah, it's just a lot of fun to meet a lot of really nice people.
1: The weather's perfect.
0: Oh, wow.
2: Oh, yeah.
1: But this is nice. You're not, I mean, we've been at the car show last year, and we were burning
0: up. We've been here at this area, not this car show, but car shows at this location. Woo. That was brutal.
2: Roasty. Yeah.
0: I mean, brutal. It sure was. You ready to go to the calls?
1: Let's do it.
0: Okay, let's go over to Ron. And Ron, welcome to the CNC Auto Show. What can we help with?
3: Oh, just wanted to solve that tech tip, get it out of the way, and wanted to make a comment.
1: Uh-oh.
0: Fantastic. Yeah, we do need to go ahead and get this tech tip quiz off the table. Let me read it real quick here. Let's see here. It's not a true story, but it's a could-happen story. When Clay turned 64 years old, he had a stroke. It affected his speech and movements. Within a year, he was able to drive his 2024 Ford Explorer again, but he decided to purchase a new one. He bought a 2027 that he couldn't drive. Why couldn't he drive the 2027 model? And Ron, all eyes are on you. What is the answer?
3: Well, they right now they're talking about in Washington passing law that this new AI devices will be installed in cars that will detect if you have drooping eyes or any signs of sleepiness, and the car will automatically shut off. That's it.
0: Let's see what they say. Wait for it. Wait for it. All right. Yes, if past President Biden's mandate goes through, it was in that infrastructure bill, all 2027 cars sold in the U.S. will have to be able to determine if a person is impaired. It uses cameras to check for impairment. And Clay's new Explorer thought he was impaired, and it killed the engine. And really, there's no guidelines of saying, how do you reset it? If this thing thinks someone is impaired, what do you do to make it go again? There's no guidelines for that. So this
3: well,
0: is
3: I gotta check it.
0: Up bill. Uh-huh.
3: I agree. It's 100% corrupt. Aaron and the rest of you guys, what do you think that's going to add to the cost of the vehicle? It's already beyond the average person's pocketbook to buy a decent new car. So I guess now we're going to go to $250,000 transportation car.
0: Well, they're saying it's $502,000.
1: Yeah,
0: I got that
1: per
0: figure.
1: Car. Yeah.
0: Per car. Yeah.
3: Yeah, they always say that, but it's with every new technology that comes out there, the first little crappage that comes down the line, and we can't get parts, then it's going to put the whole world in a tailspin. They go too far with this stuff. The comments I wanted to make, Aaron and guys. Look, I don't know if y'all heard, but they got a new transporter up in New York that they're fixing to implement from JFK all the way to Manhattan. And it's going to be a round trip. It's $200 a seat, and it's a VTOL. It's called Vertical Takeoff and Landing.
0: Yeah.
3: Yeah, and it's a Vertical Takeoff and Landing. Yeah, and if you took a taxi, it would take over 2 hours, and with this VTOL, it only takes 30 minutes. But it's $200 a ticket. It's what's happening. They're going to do that in Atlanta as well, from what I understand.
0: Yeah, and there's going to be more and more of the personal ones. We had a person at the shop ask me just yesterday. She said, Aaron, a long time ago, they said by now we'd have flying cars, but we don't have them. What happened? I said, well, we got them, but the bad part is, the one I like, it's a Jetson one. And to start with, it costs a fair amount right now. Second thing, it only goes 63 miles an hour. I like to go faster than that. It only goes for 20 minutes. Where are you going to go in 20 minutes? And second, you can't weigh over 210 pounds, and I got a problem with that.
1: You're working on that, though.
0: So, yeah, I'm working on it. Yeah, the fat shot is doing pretty good.
3: You have to buy two of them. You have to buy two of them, Aaron.
0: I have to increase my dosage.
1: Ron, I love it when you call, because I knew that whole thing with that tech tip quiz was going to get you fired up.
0: We knew you would get it, Ron.
1: Anything has some regulation on it, Ron is going to let us know what's going on. And, Ron, I got to agree with you. Like, I think there's some overstepping here. And you're right. It's not going to be $5,000 to $2,000 per car, because once these things get damaged, then they got to be serviced. Yep. And how much more is that going to cost you to get done? So, there's a lot of concern.
3: And it's the same with litigation. If you're involved, say you lapse and let that thing break down, it's not able to work, and you're involved in an accident, will you be liable for not maintaining that vehicle?
1: Well, you ain't got to worry. Your insurance company's going to have enough lobbyists up there. They're going to push that back on you, and they're not going to cover it anyways. It's going to be out of your pocket.
0: I think my idea is still better. If you got caught DUI one time, then from then on out, you can only have a level 5 autonomous car, no brake pedal, no steering wheel, and that's it, for at least four or five years.
3: Well, what I'm looking for is a 1957 Crown Vic, and I'm going to restore it and put a brand new LS engine in it and all the proper things that makes the engine work, and the hell with the rest of it.
1: Let's go.
0: Fair enough. Hey, Ron.
3: Look, you guys have a great weekend. I appreciate your show. Y'all have a great weekend.
0: Yes, thank you, Ron. You too. Okay, the number to call is 800-224-9090. Yeah. If you want to respond to that one. Okay, we got a guest here, and this was something that was really worked out kind of good, because we talked about the hearse that was kind of rolling through the area here, and we noticed he was setting up some stuff behind the hearse. Beautiful hearse. I mean, it's been restored, obviously, but we got Robert Newberry here. Robert, what in the world are you doing driving a hearse to a car show?
2: Well, we take that hearse around all the car shows that we can get to, and it's a tool that we use to give away Bibles.
0: Uh-huh.
2: And that hearse is 100% original, except for the wheels.
0: Uh-huh.
2: We put larger wheels under so I can get in and out of it a little easier. I'm 6'7" and 300 pounds, and it was a little bit tough sitting on the ground and trying to get in it. So we raised it up a little bit when we put the different wheels on it. But we give away Bibles all year long. We pull into the car shows. Normally it's people, they want to look at it, but there are a lot of people are not real sure they want to look at it. In the back, I've got a cowboy coffin in the back. It's closed casket service. No, but we bring folks in, we give them the Bibles, we give them a chance to, you know, ask questions, whatever. Some days I have 3 or 4 guys or ladies also that come with us, according to how big the show is. We go, like I say, all over the place. Last year, now these are full Bibles. These are not the little small New Testament. These are full Bibles. We give away 12,040.
0: Wow.
1: That's fantastic.
0: That is amazing.
2: So far this year, we've given over 500. My wife, she keeps the count of it. How many?
0: We got about 30 seconds, but can you tell us real quick what the most unusual response you've ever had?
2: I've been asked if they could get in the coffin.
0: Oh.
2: We tell them not yet.
0: Robert, thank you very much, and we appreciate what you do here. I think that's a great thing and a great way to get a point across.
2: Absolutely. That's what we do it for. Thank you.
0: Thank you.
1: Thank you.
0: And we'll be right back with more of the CNC Auto Show.
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0: right, we're back with more of the CNC Auto Show. I'm David. I'm here with host Aaron and Jamie. And let me tell you, that song about cars, we are seeing them come through. We just saw the
1: Humdinger.
0: Man, that thing, the wheels on it were bigger than Trip.
2: I walked over to the tires, and the top of the tires were, I'm over 6 foot, and the top of the tires were above my chin.
0: I know. Trip was trying to fit inside the wheel. He was going to go for a ride. He thought it was a ride that they were having here for kids.
2: And they were trying to, and some girl was trying to get in there to ride, and she was having
1: to get out now.
2: She was having a tough time.
1: Well, you had to climb up the tire to get in.
0: Oh, could you imagine the liability on that thing? The insurance guy. We have to talk to the guy from Allstate to see what they charge to insure this thing.
2: That is one big vehicle right there.
1: It is impressive. That's something you really don't see a lot, along with that hearse over there.
0: That's probably the most comfortable ride I can imagine coming down the road. No way.
1: Take up a lane and a half. Everybody moves out of your way.
0: Yeah.
2: All right. We talked about something that the German car companies are doing. Well, actually, it's more BMW is doing this. They are rolling out more humanoid robots in another one of its factories to help build electric vehicles, actually. The manufacturer tested humanoid robots at their facility in Spartanburg, South Carolina. And now it worked out really well, so they're going to use them in their location in Zeppig, Germany.
0: We need to call somebody up there. I mean, we're not that far from that place.
2: We could go see those.
0: Take a look at
1: The Hyundai.
0: Have the radio show up there.
1: Mm-hmm. Yeah, the Hyundai one, too, headed in Pooler.
0: Yeah.
1: That one would be really neat.
0: So if anybody from BMW is listening or tuned in, we would love to come see these humanoid robots.
2: Either theirs or the one in Savannah.
1: Yeah.
2: The ones
1: the
2: that
1: Hyundai
2: they're using.
1: Plant. Yeah.
2: But how do you feel about those? I mean, what do you think, Jamie? I mean, these robots are going to be, they don't drink, they don't smoke, they don't stay out late, they're not going to miss work, if you want them to work all night, they will.
1: So I walked through a manufacturing facility, and they weren't humanoid robots, but they were robots nonetheless, and they were using those, and that was one of the questions that was asked of the owner of that company, is how much downsizing of humans are you going to have to do because you've implemented all these robots? And he says, well, actually, we're increasing our human workforce because somebody has to maintain the robots and then, you know, make sure they're doing what they're supposed to be doing because it's programming, you know, calibrations and, you know. But
2: what if when you get to the point to where the robots are working on the robots?
0: You know, I think there's always going to be a need for some kind of human form of doing something, right? Like, I mean, we can talk about AI and we hear about it all the time, but there's somebody that's got to plug that information into it to get it smarter and smarter, right? And everything's always going to need to be serviced. I think what this will do is some of these injury claims and things like that that you see that are happening on the floor, you know, what people are going through that are factory workers.
1: Yeah.
0: Like, you know, those people work hard.
2: Yes, they do.
0: And, you know, maybe this takes some strain off them and allows them to work on some other things. So,
2: well, that's what they look at. If you got this item that needs to be moved on a regular basis, and let's say it weighs 200 or 300 pounds, and a person's having to do that over and over again, it wears them out.
0: Yeah.
2: Whereas this will. Now, the biggest difference between the robots that they use it now in many manufacturers is, of course, they're programmed to do one certain task, and that's what they'll do. These humanoids will make decisions. If something unusual comes up, like something drops to the ground, they'll turn around and look at it and pick it up and put it back and implement a way to where it won't drop again. What do I need to do to keep it from dropping again? So they're able to make these decisions and get better as they go. So.
1: Well, the other thing was this manufacturing facility that I walked through, they sprayed a high-temp ceramic coating. This is internal engine components for diesel engines, so everything's high temperature, high pressure. But the robot eliminated the need for a human to stand in the paint booth with the paint gun and apply this toxic coating. You know, they would go in full gear, full respirators, but now he's watching the robot do it on a monitor. So that took the risk out on the human element.
2: Yeah. So there's going to be a lot of good. Either way, I mean, the toothpaste is out of the tube now. I mean, it's going to happen. So we need to just find a way to do the best with it.
1: Get along with the robots.
2: All right.
0: Until it becomes Terminator.
1: Yeah.
0: Then we're fighting.
1: Skynet.
2: Ready to go to the calls?
1: Yeah.
2: Here we go.
0: Let's do it.
2: And we welcome you to the CNC Auto Show. And what can we help you with?
3: What if the robots fall in love with each other?
2: Wow.
1: Free now, robots.
2: Now, that is one of the big deals that they got going on. Now, we'll tell you another thing that's happening. Where is this happening? This is a plant in Detroit, Michigan right now, and it has to do with the Dodge Ram. 6,000 workers will be voting on whether to go on strike or not because of some things that are going on in the factory. I don't know all the details. But anyway, they're voting very soon for that. I was thinking about that. I mean, you're not going to have the robots teaming up together and going on strike. And at the same time, they don't, I guess they could fall in love with each other, but I'm not sure. So
0: hopefully somebody doesn't fall in love with them.
2: Yeah, that's going to have
1: to
2: be a bridge we're going to have
1: so
2: to cross
1: weird.
2: When we get there. But here's the tricky part. Two humanoids that work in the same factory, it's against company policy for them to fall in love with each other.
0: Get an HR attorney to give us some
2: this. Yeah. Yeah, an HHR. Yeah. So, but no, that's a good question. We'll have to discuss that one also.
3: And Aaron, you mind if I announce a car show next week?
2: I would love for you to.
3: It'll be Saturday, May the 16th, 11 a.m. to 3 p.m. It's Chad's Custom Dreams car show in Saluda, South Carolina. Mm-hmm. And you can find more information if you go to Chad's Custom Dreams on Facebook. We'd love to have you in Saluda next
2: Chad's
3: Saturday,
2: Custom Dreams.
3: 11 to 3 at
2: that
3: Saluda Body Shop.
2: Yeah, we love Thank hearing you. About car shows, so that is great. And remember, wherever you're at, Google car shows, and you'll find some good ones. And also, we got an events page on the CNC Auto Show page where you can catch different events that are going on that have to do with cars. Now, I don't think we put the one to where we'll be at Ray Ray's Car Wash on there yet, but we'll be live at Ray Ray's Car Wash near Costco this coming weekend.
0: And I think Ray Carnes is coming with us, isn't he?
2: That's from what I understand.
0: Yeah, that's going to be so exciting.
1: Yeah.
0: I'm going to bring my Rec-Tec. See what he can cook up for us.
1: Is he going to drag the grill out?
0: There we go.
2: That in itself will make it an awesome show right there.
1: Yeah.
0: And he's got an automotive background.
2: Yeah.
0: That's how
2: he started
0: with Rec-Tec.
2: Yeah.
0: Like, that's what's amazing to me. And you look at what he's done with that. So
1: it's impressive.
0: Yeah.
1: It definitely is.
2: It's going to be a lot of fun. We're going to have a good time. And plus, I love learning more about car washes and how they work. And that's one of the top-of-the-line, most modern car washes you can go to. Love it. All right.
3: Thank you, Mr. Aaron. And everybody have a happy Mother's Day, ladies.
2: Well, we sure do appreciate your call. And you do the same. Thank you. Bye-bye. I told him to have a happy Mother's Day. Jamie, happy Mother's Day.
1: Thank you.
2: And happy Mother's Day to my wife.
1: There you go.
2: And sisters.
0: There you go.
2: Okay. Number call 800-224-9090. We'll be running short on this particular hour, but we'll have a whole nother hour coming up. So while we're waiting around just a little bit, before we come back on with our second hour, if I can start kind of getting dressed and getting ready and grab a Pop-Tart or something like that and get ready to jump in the car and come on down to the Columbia County Fairgrounds for this car show, and then go ahead and write it on your calendar for another one at this area next week.

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3: Amid the battles, I'm Paul Stevens, Fox News. President Trump honoring military moms at the White House as the U.S. and Iran continue to exchange blows in the Middle East.
4: President Trump honoring Gold Star mothers in the Rose Garden as U.S. forces disabled two more vessels for violating the U.S. blockade on Iranian ports. It's the latest attack in a tit-for-tat between the two nations. CENTCOM released new images of the four U.S.-guided missile destroyers that faced incoming fire from Iran while traversing some 500 miles through the Persian Gulf and the Strait of Hormuz. The U.S. carried out retaliatory strikes, but the president insists the ceasefire is still in place.
3: Fox's Aisha Hosni at the White House. While the ceasefire reportedly continues, a peace plan is yet to be made between the U.S. and Iran, and the president says U.S. forces will do what is necessary in that conflict. A plane taking off from Denver's International Airport hits a person on the runway.
5: Frontier Airlines says Flight 4345 was taking off for Los Angeles from Denver when it hit a pedestrian on the runway around 11:20 p.m. local time. In air traffic control recording, the pilot can be heard reporting the incident and saying there was an engine fire. Smoke was reported in the cabin, forcing the crew to begin an evacuation via slides. Airport officials say the Denver Fire Department quickly put out that fire and emergency crews bused the passengers back to the terminal.
3: And that is Fox's Madeline Rivera. Frontier stated they're investigating and they've notified the NTSB. Authorities in Spain were preparing Friday to receive more than 140 passengers and crew members on board a hantavirus-stricken cruise ship that was headed for the Canary Islands. Now, that vessel is set to arrive tomorrow, Sunday, on a Spanish island off the coast of West Africa, and passengers will be taken to a, quote, completely isolated, cordoned-off area, unquote. 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
2: A judge issuing two rulings Friday in the case against Tyler Robinson, the alleged assassin of Charlie Kirk.
3: The Utah judge denying Tyler Robinson's request to ban cameras from the courtroom moving forward, but the judge did grant Robinson's request to delay his preliminary hearing that had been set for May 18th. Now, the preliminary hearing will take place in early July, from July 6th through July 10th. The delay comes as both sides continue to receive and process a large and growing volume of evidence in the case. At that hearing, prosecutors need only establish probable cause that Robinson murdered Charlie Kirk last September as he spoke on the campus of Utah Valley University.
2: And that's Fox's Chandley Painter. Charlie Kirk's widow, Erica Kirk, strongly pushing for the inclusion of cameras in the courtroom, arguing the case deserves transparency. A 16-year-old North Carolina girl and a 28-year-old man charged in the triple murder of the girl's parents and grandmother.
4: Due to the severity of the crimes, 16-year-old Star Grant is being charged as an adult in the deaths of her parents and grandmother. Also charged is 28-year-old Devin O'Neill Loving. They were arrested at a hotel in Gatlinburg, Tennessee. Their relationship is unclear. The bodies discovered by deputies during a welfare check. Buncombe County Sheriff Quentin Miller.
5: All deceased from gunshot wounds.
4: A motive is unknown. Deborah Valentine, Fox News.
2: Russia's President Vladimir Putin today, Saturday, voicing confidence of victory in Ukraine as he oversaw a military parade on Red Square commemorating the defeat of Nazi Germany back in World War II. Security very tight in Moscow as Mr. Putin and several other foreign leaders attended the parade. This, even as a U.S. brokered three-day ceasefire, did ease some concerns about possible Ukrainian attempts to disrupt the festivities.
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7: 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I would appreciate it if you'd let them know that I recommend them and tell them that I said hello. 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

0: And we do welcome you to the second hour of the CNC Auto Show. I'm here with co-host Jamie Bridges.
1: Good morning.
0: And David Clark.
2: All right. Good morning.
0: And we have our show producers, Mason Rogers, Ana Lopez, and Trip Clark. They're in there making everything work like it should. And we are on remote at the Columbia County Fairgrounds for the first annual Car, Truck, and Bike Show. It's hosted by the Rotary Club of Martinez Evans. And come on down. It is free.
1: Yes.
0: and some beautiful, beautiful cars and unusual vehicles. During the last hour, we talked to the gentleman with the hearse.
2: Oh, yeah.
0: Yeah. And
2: well, the humdinger has been the thing that has called everybody's attention. I just had to lift Trip over my head to get him inside the truck. Jamie's crawling up the side of the truck.
1: I had to take the flip-flops off to get up the tire.
0: That has got to be six and a half feet or more.
2: It's at least.
0: Off to the bottom of the floorboard.
2: Yeah.
0: Yeah, and to get up there, so I guess you would have to go a good 10 feet to get up inside the truck.
2: Mason got up in there. Mason was like, my eyesight starts way out in the highway. Like, I can't see in front of me.
1: No, absolutely not. I took a couple pictures of what it looked like to look out of it, and it's really neat.
2: Yeah, Trip had the Meta glasses up there, I'm ready to see his videos, what he was telling me about. So,
0: well, I'm going to go ahead and mention one other thing that's going on. We have the Corvette King is here, and he's going to be joining us shortly during the next segment. The Corvette King, he's got a Camlin Corvette that actually changes colors as the light hits it different ways.
1: Huh.
0: And it's a beautiful vehicle, and he's going to be a very interesting person to talk to.
2: The other week when we were at the Mustang car show, I mean, those people are so enthusiastic about their cars. Now we're fixing to have somebody with some Corvettes, and there's plenty of them out here, and they're going to talk about that. There's just such a passion for those cars.
1: So. Yeah.
0: You'll find the Corvette King, Ronald, there. He is Ronald King. He has done some wonderful stuff as far as using that car to take a message. So
2: awesome.
0: I did have the opportunity to talk to him. Are we ready to lay a tech tip quiz out?
2: We got a second one?
0: Yeah, we do.
2: All right, let's do it.
0: We got a second one. We'll lay it out there. True story. UAW may hold a strike at Stellantis Sterling Heights assembly plant near Detroit. Roughly 6,000 hourly workers will be voting soon. This is unlikely to happen 5 years from now. Why? So if you know the answer, I might have already given that one away. But if you do know the answer, give us a call, 800-224-9090. And again, we're at the Columbia County Fairgrounds in Grovetown, Georgia, for a very nice car show, first annual Car, Truck, and Bike Show. We're at this one. Next week, they'll be having another one at the same location. That'll be the Back to Badge show. Jamie Kitchen's there with he's with the Grovetown Police Department. Well, he's Chief of Police, Grovetown Police Department. And he does so many wonderful things as far as getting involved in the community. And they have a beautiful car show and swap meet.
2: Don't forget that.
0: Yeah, that they'll be at, and he'll be.
1: That's it.
0: That benefits the Police Benevolent Association.
1: Come out, rent a booth, drag out all the junk that's been in your garage and shed for years, and get rid of it.
2: That is the most exciting thing Jamie talked about last week.
1: Yeah.
2: I think he's just so excited to start. I mean, it's like a, I don't know what you'd say. You know, like one of those where you're buying the storage units.
1: Yeah.
2: Somebody's trash, you're trying to figure out, like, what do you want?
0: And I'm looking forward to next week also because I love technology. I love the way different things improve and get better with technology. And we will be at a car wash, a modern car wash. That'll be Ray Ray's Car Wash near Costco off of Riverwatch. And we'll be there live next week, and we'll get to see all of the way that this car washes work and what they do as far as using LIDAR, radar, and all the other things that that happen when you go through a modern car wash now.
2: Yeah. I mean, I love going to Ray Ray's. My kids, they start talking about wanting to go to Disney. We just go through Ray Ray's.
0: Yeah.
2: Light show on the inside, and we got some good music, and, you know, it lasts a couple minutes,
1: there you
2: and
1: go.
2: We're gone. So, a lot cheaper.
0: All right. Ready for the calls?
1: Yeah, let's go.
0: All right, here we go. We will go over to George. And, George, welcome to the CNC Auto Show, and how can we help you?
3: Want to try to answer the tech tip question.
1: You.
0: Oh, wait a minute. We're going to have to lay it back out on the table real quick here. True story, UAW may hold a strike at Stellantis Sterling Heights Assembly Plant in Detroit. Roughly 6,000 hourly workers will be voting soon. This is unlikely to happen 5 years from now. Why? George, everybody's looking at you for the answer. Oh, wow. Anna put you on stage. What's the answer?
3: Well, I don't think it's because we're going to have 100% compliance with electric vehicles. More than likely that there will be robotics building the cars. There will be no UAW people necessary to vote on whether or not to strike.
0: Wow. I think they'll have UAW people. I think they'll be there. I don't think there'll be 6,000 just because there will be some cutback. But yes, that's my prediction that in 5 years, most of the workforce or a lot of the workforce will be humanoid robots unless something weird happens, because this thing is moving too quickly for it not to happen. I mean, you're going from, you're going from robotics that just are programmed to do something to robotics that can actually dance. And they do. They can act, they can actually dance. They can walk up and down steps with no problem. And they learn more as they go. So it's an amazing thing to see. But yes, you're absolutely right. And I am going to listen to that. Listen to that. Yeah. I'm going to put you over in Anna's area to where she'll be issuing you certain code words, and she'll do the authentication type stuff and all that other so that the right person will get the prize. And we appreciate you answering our tech tip quiz.
3: Thank you.
0: Thank you. Okay. The number to call is 800-224-9090. And we have Rachel White, Rotarian Rachel White. She's going to be on the show here with us again. And Rachel is getting all of her things all set up. And Rachel was with us last hour, and she gave us some ideas of what's going to be going on here. Rachel, what all's happening here today?
4: There are way more cars coming in.
0: Uh-huh.
4: Which is kind of exciting here. And then we've got a lot more food vendors showing up. The bounce house has been inflated. We're getting ready to have more people show up. It's kind of exciting. They've got the DJ going.
0: Yes.
4: So the energy is really good.
0: And I hadn't tried this
4: coffee
0: yet.
4: Coffee is now here.
0: Yes. Well, I went over to the gentleman, and I told him, I asked him, would he just come over to the table, find out who all wants coffee, and I'll bring him a credit card in a little bit.
4: Nice.
0: And so he did. So I haven't had this yet. Now, what is the name of the company that's got this coffee? That's Next Taste, I think.
4: Right here is Namaste, which is Indian street food.
2: Well, his,
4: which is amazing. I don't know if that's where the coffee is.
2: Unbelievable.
0: It is
2: whoever
0: good.
2: Whoever just brought this.
4: Really?
0: Yeah. I told him black coffee. He said, we don't have black coffee. I said, wow, that's kind of weird. But I see why. It's got kind of a special taste to it.
2: Oh, it's good.
0: Okay.
4: Delicious.
0: I like it. Yeah. Very, very good. So, what do you think about
2: the humdinger?
0: The humdinger.
4: I'm going to climb up in that thing. That's what I think about it. It's my car show, Mount Everest, and I'm going to take VA, who is our GRSP student.
0: Uh-huh.
4: She's here from Turkey for the year going to college. She's a Rotary-sponsored student, college student. So I'm going to have her climb up in there and take her photo.
1: Uh-huh. There you go.
2: Not going to see too many of those anywhere else.
1: No.
4: She's shaking her head no. No.
0: So she is here from Turkey?
4: Yes.
0: All right.
4: Yes.
0: That is wonderful.
4: She just finished her full year at Augusta University.
2: All right.
1: Awesome.
2: AU, big shout out.
4: Yes. Yeah.
0: Well, welcome. Glad you're here.
4: She's my partner in my fancy vehicle over there, my golf cart.
0: Well, you do have a nice golf cart. Now, how long will they have this going on today, and what's it cost to get in here?
4: It is absolutely free to come and experience the car show, walk around. We are selling raffle tickets. We've got a 50-50 drawing, so whatever the pot is, you get half the pot. And then we've got a lot of really cool prizes. I saw a big screen TV. I did see some bubble guns inside the VIP lounge. That's the other thing. If you want to become a VIP, you can pay for that. Yeah, there's a lot of really cool cars showing up. Now we have a bike.
0: Now, the trucks that we have over here, oh, wow. Okay, we'll be right back with more. Rachel, thank you for being here. Thank you for filling in.
4: Sure.
0: And I blew that break out of the water. Sorry Oops. About that. And we appreciate it.
4: No problem.
0: We'll be right back with more of the CNC Auto Show.
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1: All right, we are on the road again with the CNC Auto Show. We are here at the Columbia County Fairgrounds at the Rotary Club Car Show, and this thing has been popping since we got here this morning. Cars are flowing in, and I'm here with host Aaron and Jamie, and we have a special guest, Aaron.
2: Yes, we do. We have Ronald King, who is known as the Corvette King, and he's got the Camelon Corvette, and it changes colors before your eyes, but he uses this for a lot of really good stuff. 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
3: Thank you so much for having me.
2: Tell us a little bit about your car and what you do with your car.
3: Well, I'm a retired Sergeant Major, 27 years in the military, got out and got on with Homeland Security, did 15 years with those guys. And God has blessed me so much that I decided to try to give back to society in some kind of way. And I have such a beautiful car. So I decided to use this as my platform to talk to the young adults at the shows that I go to about the importance of staying in school, a good education, staying away from drugs, crime, and gangs, and most of all, keeping God first in their life. I've been on this mission for 12 years with this one car. I've done over 700 shows with this one car and won over 1,000 shows. And right now, I hold the record for the most car shows, as you were, the most best of shows of any one car in the history of car shows.
4: Oh, wow.
3: I'm also the Guinness Book of World Record holder for the most car shows. 2018, I did 82 car shows in 8 months.
4: Oh, my gosh.
3: And this is my life. When God gives you a mission, you have to, you can't shortchange God. I had to go full force, and I've been doing this for 12 years now. And this year is my final year of competition with the Chameleon Vet. And like I said, it has won everything that is to win on the East Coast, Gulf Coast, and now the Midwest. So I have a brand new C8 that I'll be bringing out next year. So be on the lookout for that one.
4: There you go. Man.
1: Well, thank you so much for your service.
3: Yes, sir.
1: And thank you for sharing the word. I mean, that is such a great testimony to be able to share that. Know that you're influencing a lot of people.
3: You'd be so surprised that the youth out here, they don't have any guidance. They don't have, if you have the average youth, who is their hero or who do they look up to? And they'll say a basketball player, a football player, an actor or actress. And I explained to them, I said, your parents should be your first hero or your first motivator, because they brought you into this world. Anybody would do what they do for you take care of you and no charge.
4: Yeah.
1: Well, my parents always reminded me they were the one that brought me in. They're the first one that could take me out.
3: Exactly.
2: Ronald, you breezed by something kind of fast there that I can't get out of my mind. You said 82 car shows.
3: 82
2: in
3: cars
2: 8 months.
3: In 8 months. That's nothing but God.
1: That's
2: 10 car shows a month.
3: You think about all the car shows that have been either rescheduled because of weather, that fall on another date that you already have a scheduled show for, and God made it so that every one of those shows, the date did not conflict.
2: Wow. Now, tell us just a little bit about what the paint does on the Corvette.
3: Well, the paint job is a special effervescent pearl outrageous that changes three colors. It changes from aqua blue to Carolina blue to seafoam green, depending upon the light. And it's the only one like it in the world. You'll never see another Corvette painted like that.
4: Oh, wow.
1: You better watch out. Mr. Hendricks is going to be ready to buy that thing.
3: Yes, sir. I just thank God for the many blessings that he's bestowed upon me and allowed me to get out here and have the health and the money. Because I spend anywhere from $3,000 to $5,000 a month on car shows alone, and I tell people, you have to have a passion for this, and it has to be a mission that you have. Because I don't know anybody would just give up $3,000 to $5,000 a month when they could be on any beach, chilling out.
1: Well, I mean, you give your service. You said you were 27 years, and then did another 15.
3: Yes, sir.
1: And to feel that, you know, God's put this on your heart, and this is what you're supposed to do, to be able to step out there and do these car shows and again, share your testimony.
3: Yes, sir.
1: It's just hugely influential. So thank you for doing all that.
2: One of the things that we do is take phone calls. Ronald, would you mind helping us answer a phone call?
3: No.
2: All right. Here we go. And we do want to Welcome, Jeffrey. Jeffrey, welcome to the CNC Auto Show. What can we help with?
0: Yeah,
2: Hot Shot Secret definitely helps. It improves oil lubrication, and then that will help things like the AFM system to work properly. The other thing that helps is keeping real regular oil changes. Newer model vehicles don't accept waiting and extended oil changes very well. So keeping the oil change really well, Hot Shot Secret, putting that in the oil definitely gets rid of it. Now, once the wear is there, there's no putting it back with any of that. It's more of a, if you like starting to hear some noises, starting to hear some ticking noises, you can put that in there, and it will prevent things from happening. But once it's already there, there's not much that's going to put it back and just possibly make it better on there. But yes, the answer to that is some additives and real aggressive oil change schedule is a real good thing. So that was a great question.
0: It seems like I'm getting better gas mileage. Well, fuel mileage at this thing. But it seems like my fuel mileage is maybe about 2 more miles to the gallon.
2: Mm-hmm. Yeah, we do get that comment a lot. People mention just not only certain noises are gone, the engine sounds better, but also better fuel mileage. So, yes, we have definitely seen a lot of that, too.
0: All right. Y'all have a good day.
2: Thank you, and we appreciate your call. Ronald, hang with us just a little bit longer.
3: Yes, sir.
2: A few other questions. Okay. We'll be right back with more of the CNC Auto Show.
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0: We're back with more of the CNC Auto Show. I'm David. I'm here with host Aaron and Jamie, and we've got the Corvette King. And Aaron, you got lined up thing of questions to ask that we didn't get to the last segment.
1: Oh, we did talk about some good stuff though. Absolutely. On how Ronald King is considered the Corvette King, and he is also uses that vehicle to help youth in a lot of different ways. All that was great. I did want to ask a couple of questions about some of the, how he come about doing what he's doing though. What turned you on to Corvettes, Ronald?
2: Well, I've been into cars all my life. At the age of three, I started falling in love with cars. We used to play a game called That's My Car.
1: Uh-huh.
2: And I grew up poor. I'm originally from Tuskegee, Alabama. And we would see the cars going down the road, and you know, if three of us are playing this game, you pick who's going to be first, second, and third. And as the cars come down the road, you say, "That's my car."
1: Uh-huh.
2: And at the end of the round, you debate about who has the best car and why it's the best car.
1: Uh-oh.
2: Now, in the military, I was stationed in Germany, and I got introduced to Porsche 911s. I fell in love with them, and my wife, who was working as a manager of a video store over there, her boss had a nice 911. I said, if I ever get to the point where I can own one of these, I'm going to own one. So I got back from Germany. At that time, I was an E7, as you were, E8 promotable, and making pretty good money. So, and I've always been a money manager, and I saved and invested a lot of money. So when I got back, I went down to the Porsche dealer and ordered a 911.
1: Uh-huh.
2: With every option that I wanted on it.
1: Uh-huh.
2: It came to $134,000. And after I ordered it, I went back home and I thought about it. I said, $134,000. That's a lot of money.
3: Mm-hmm.
2: I said, I do have $134,000 because I was going to pay cash for it.
1: Mm-hmm.
2: But do I want to put that much money into one car?
1: Mm-hmm.
2: I said, let me do some research. You know, I've always been a stickler for research and knowledge. So I started researching cars and stuff in 2006, 2008. I found out that the Corvette gives you the best bang for the buck of any car that you can have.
1: Mm-hmm.
2: So I went down. My first Corvette was a 2006 Z06, yellow, Velocity yellow. And I kept that for 2 years, well, 3 years, 3 or 4 years. And then I went and purchased a brand new 2011 Z06. I guess it was an orange. I forget the name of the paint that it had. But I kept that one until they started actually talking about bringing out the C7. And I saw that car. I said, if that car ever gets developed, I got to have that one. It was so sexy to me.
1: Uh-huh.
2: And so, again, follow it from inception all the way to actual production. And I went down and bought my first brand new C7 in 2014 when they first came out. And I kept that one until later 2014. 2015, they came out with the Z06 C7. And I said, I got to have that too. So here I am. I went and ordered the Z06. Again, it was about $130,000. And I said, you know, wow. How would you feel if you pull up to a red light and you got someone with the same car that you got? Same options that you got. I said, no, I can't go out like that. So I had the opportunity to picking up a 2014 It was originally black, and I added some things to it and just started building until I actually built it to a one-of-one status. The wheels that are on there are 4G Auto Maglia 2.0 Exotics, the most expensive rims that 4G Auto makes. And 4G Auto has selected you to put these wheels on your car. Once you put them on your car, they'll never make another set for your likeness. So they're exclusive wheels that are on there. And I'm the only person in the world with 24-inch rims on the back and 22-inch rims on the front. They had to redo the whole suspension to actually accommodate those.
3: Oh, wow.
1: So when you fell in love with Corvette, you fell in love with Corvette.
2: Yes, sir. Yes, sir.
0: And we just had a line of about 10 Corvettes that just came in.
2: Yes, sir.
0: Unbelievable.
2: Yes, sir.
1: There was at least 10 of them.
2: Yeah. It don't get no better than a Corvette.
1: Yeah.
2: I don't care whether you have a C1, C2, C3, 4, 5, 6, 7, or 8. There's no car that will give you the recognition. You see all these Ferraris out here? Mm-hmm. I could pull up to a Ferrari in a crowd, and they'll look at that maybe 2 seconds and turn to the Corvette.
0: What? So I've had I worked for the Hendrick Automotive Group for a while, and I had the opportunity to go to Mr. Hendrick's personal car collection.
2: Yes, sir.
0: And look at all of his Corvettes, and you know, you want to talk about an experience?
2: Oh yeah,
0: unbelievable.
2: Oh yeah, he's got something. I mean, he's got one of one. He's got,
0: oh, he is.
2: He's
0: the
2: got
0: one
2: the
0: king.
2: First car. For the last 15 or 20 years, the first car that was made.
0: Yeah.
3: Oh, wow.
2: And he didn't care how much it cost him.
3: Yeah.
2: I know that there was one that he paid $4 million for.
0: Wow. Yeah.
2: But yeah. He got the first one that came off the assembly line. But oh. It's always a pleasure, though, to hang with and be around car enthusiasts. And I'm in my element right now. I love this.
0: Yeah.
2: This is my love of my life.
1: And, Ronald, when you come in, you haul your car to different places in a trailer.
2: Yes, sir.
1: A beautiful trailer out there. And then you set the vehicle up. And I notice you got trophies kind of sitting all around the vehicle.
2: Yes, sir.
1: And you got the doors open. So you actually do that, set all of that up. And you did that at one time, 82 times in 8 months.
2: Yes, sir.
1: So how often are you traveling now? Just a rough idea. How many shows do you visit?
2: Well, last year I did 47 shows. This year, because it's the final year of me actually competing with this, I will relegate that Chameleon Vet to actual displays and speaking engagements and things like I go to the high schools and the elementary schools, and I talk to the kids about the importance of staying in school, a good education, and staying away from drugs and crime and gangs. And I will be bringing out the Blue Angel. This is what I call a Blue Angel. It's a 2024 C8 2LT Z51 Riptide Blue Metallic. And so that one will replace the Chameleon Vet as far as competition.
1: Yeah.
2: Because there's no more. I mean, I can't do anything but win more of what I already have. So I think I've completed my mission that God gave me as far as competition. It's more so now about, you know, getting out here and motivating, inspiring, and uplifting the other vehicles that are in this car show world. Because there's levels to this game. And if anyone tells you it's not all about money, then they're telling you a story. I have over $250,000 in that one-of-one Chameleon Vet. And, you know, everybody doesn't have that kind of money. But I explain to people that you have to start somewhere.
3: Yeah.
2: So I'm out here motivating these young enthusiasts to stay in the game so that they can get up to my level. And I assist them in any kind of way that I can assist them in to get there.
1: And Ronald, we really appreciate you joining us on show like that. And we hope to get you back when you get the next car on the circuit.
2: Yes,
1: and
2: sir.
1: Possibly even before then.
2: Yes, sir. Yes, sir.
1: And we appreciate all that you do on helping the youth and showing a beautiful car, bringing smiles to a lot of faces. And we appreciate it.
2: Well, thank you so much.
1: And appreciate your service.
2: Yes, sir. Thank you so much for having me. Many times the word doesn't get out. A lot of people come to these shows just to sit and stay at their car. But you'll see me walking around talking to each and every one of the contestants and finding out what they've done to their car and what their bill looks like. And that's what it's all about, enjoying each other's bill.
1: Yes.
2: And I thank you so much for having me here on the show.
1: We thank you. And we'll be back with more of the CNC Auto Show.
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0: We're back with more of the CNC Auto Show. I'm David. I'm here with Aaron and Jamie, and we've got more special guests coming up. But Aaron, this show has been amazing so far.
1: I don't know if I've ever seen that many Corvettes in one spot.
0: It's unbelievable. And I mean, we've been here 2 hours. I can't believe the show's almost over. This is our last segment. But if you are in the Augusta area, this is where you need to be today.
1: Yes.
0: Like the cars out here, the food trucks, they got the bounce houses. Like this place is hopping.
1: And these are late model Corvettes.
0: Yeah.
1: And then we have the Hurst over here. And then we have the Humdinger.
0: Deal. They got the motorcycles. I mean, all kind of stuff.
1: A Hummer that you got to climb about 10 foot to get up inside. amazing type stuff.
2: Oh, yeah. It's a great turnout.
1: And look at this Camaro behind us.
0: Yeah. Ooh,
1: that is a beautiful car. Okay. We got a special guest here with us. And I had to talk to her just a little bit because she was concerned that you may not completely understand everything she's saying, and I'm going to probably say her name wrong, so I'm going to let her tell, say it again.
2: Yes.
1: BJ.
2: Yeah, my name is Bija.
1: Okay. And tell us where you're from.
2: I'm from Turkey.
1: Wow. Well, that is amazing. And welcome.
2: Thank you so much. It's my pleasure.
1: How did you end up here?
2: To Augusta.
1: Uh-huh.
2: I am the GRSP scholar, Georgia Rotary Student Program. So I studied 1 year at Augusta University. It was very fun and it was very interesting experience for me.
1: Uh-huh.
2: So I'm so glad for this scholarship. So yeah.
1: Now what are you studying? What type of things are you doing?
2: I'm studying AI engineering, artificial intelligence.
1: Oh, wow.
2: Yeah.
1: We were talking about that a little earlier. We were talking about how the BMW plants are now, they'll be using the humanoid robots, which uses AI, to be able to help build the vehicles that they have. And more of the plants are doing that. Of course, the Kia plant near Savannah, they're doing that more and more. That is some amazing stuff. That's a really interesting field you have there.
2: Yeah, thank you. I love also my fields.
1: Well, what do you think about all these cars that you see today?
2: Oh, they're fancy. I haven't seen this kind of car in my life, especially the Lamborghinis and Ferraris. Oh my God, I love it.
1: Did you see the Corvette that changes colors as you walk around it? You see that yet?
2: No, I haven't seen
1: it. Yeah, there's a Corvette over here.
2: Oh, I know. I'm sorry.
1: Depending on how the light hits it, it sort of changes colors on there.
2: Yes, I love all the cars. And my favorite is the monster truck.
0: She likes the Humdinger.
2: Yeah.
1: I don't know if she's talking about the Humdinger or the white one. That other white Chevy truck, I think it was. There was another truck that was as tall as that one.
3: The lifted regular pickup.
1: Yeah.
3: I don't know. There's something about an old Humvee. It's just, you know, got that wow factor and then the huge tires.
0: Oh, yeah.
3: Yeah.
1: How do you plan to apply some of the things that you're studying? What area would you put that in? Would that go into automotive, medical, or what area are you interested in the most?
2: Oh, it's a very good question. My family is working defense factory. Probably I will also focus defense.
1: Uh-huh.
2: So, but I don't know yet because life is changing every time and opportunities is infinite. So I'm not sure about it. So, yes.
1: Yeah. That is a big field now also in the defense category. That's changing hourly,
2: not just daily. Hourly, exactly.
1: Yeah, there's so many good stuff in it. Well, we sure do appreciate you you coming and joining us on the show. We appreciate you you being here.
2: Thank you so much.
1: And doing some of the things you're doing. All right, what we normally do on the show now, we pick out different topics and we talk about different topics. So you're going to be welcome to join right in because some of them might be things that you're a little interested in. Not too long ago, we had this gentleman on the show. As a matter of fact, David did some work for him, Mr. Randy. We'll just say Randy.
0: Oh, yeah.
1: David did some work for him because he was listening to the show and found out that David handled claims that might make him be treated fairly by his insurance company. And David helped him a lot, got a lot of things for him. But anyway, he was telling us about how he found out who hit his car because he had put a US a memory stick in a place in the glove box. All right, so now, as it turns out, there's some other things that are kind of neat that a lot of cars are there. And when I called him, he said the rental car that I got has one of those. And that is most cars now, I'm assuming all, new cars will have a red button in the ceiling that will be SOS. It will, if you're in an accident, not only, of course, it, some systems automatically call, but this is set up to where you can push the button, even if airbags don't deploy or anything happens. It'll give the police the location of your vehicle, GPS coordinates of how they can get to you. It'll cut the microphone on inside the car so they can monitor you talking to them the whole time. It's like instant 911.
3: Oh, that's pretty neat.
1: Yeah.
0: I thought Randy's situation was so insightful for being able to plug up that USB and using his cameras as a constant monitor of what was going on. And so he was able to take that USB stick out, put it into his laptop, slow down the image or the video to be able to pick up the tag number of the car that hit and run on his wife. And the cops went right there to the car. They handled the claim, got it all fixed for him. And, you know, all that started from listening to our show.
1: Yeah.
0: And he had had an accident, and he'd heard us talk about calibrations on the car. And when he went to the body shop for the first repair, got it back, they didn't do the scans, they didn't do the calibrations. He went back and started questioning them. They ended up getting it done. So then as he started to research and read through the owner's manual, he noticed that feature, and so he put it into the car after the first wreck. And who happens to say it? You know, he gets a hit and run, but he's got the technology to protect himself.
1: It was taking a view of all around the vehicle because he pushed the memory stick into the thing in the glove box. And what was crazy is the car was in his wife's lane. I mean, it could have been a head on, but the car swerved and they hit the side. Now, the person had to know that they hit. I mean, because it was there. Can you imagine the expression on that person's face when they knocked on the door and said, hey, we got some video of you here?
0: You know, I don't know. Until recently, I hadn't always been a huge fan of, you know, cameras in the cars.
3: Yeah.
0: But here lately, like, I've had so many between Tesla. I had a gentleman with a Toyota Tacoma up in Atlanta. And I've had Randy's car that all these videos that are helping people through claims, and it helps show, you know, if you're not at fault and what happens in an accident. So if you don't have a camera in your car, go get you one.
3: Yeah, 100%.
1: Yep. Good stuff. Okay. It's about time to close this out. Wow. I want to take just a second or two to make sure that everybody knows that we're at the Columbia County Fairgrounds in Grovetown, Georgia. And you are welcome to come on out because they'll be here till 2:00. Judging starts at 12:30. Rachel, shake your head. Yes or no? 11:30. Yeah, so come on out. You'll see a lot of beautiful Corvettes, Lamborghinis, Ferraris, 55 Chevys, 56 Chevys, 69 Camaros, SS, a Hearse.
3: Oh, yeah.
1: A Chameleon.
0: We got an EV Chevy truck over here.
1: Yeah.
0: I know that one's for you.
1: Yeah. We got, there's so many things. So come on out. Enjoy yourself. If you're not in this area, find you a car show to go to because they're a lot of fun. Take your kids. It's family fun that you can really feel good taking your kids to, and you'll meet so many nice people. Do that, and we appreciate it. Want to say thank you to David Clark.
0: Yes, sir.
1: Jamie Bridges. Mm-hmm. And want to say thank you to our show producers, Anna Lopez, Mason Rogers, Trip Clark, and Rachel White is over there, and she did some neat stuff. And close us out. Say thank you for listening to the CNC Auto Show.
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1: 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We now have a store at 2355 Jefferson Davis Highway across from Aiken Tech and a store at 536 East Pine Log Road. 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
3: For too many people, retirement feels like being dropped in
4: a incident at Denver's International Airport.
3: Canteen Jack Callahan, Fox News. The so-called person referred to as a guide who shows up when he feels like it.
4: And killed by a Frontier Airlines plane taking off for Los Angeles last night. Fox's Madeline Rivera with details.
5: Frontier Airlines says flight 4345 was taking off for Los Angeles from Denver when it hit a pedestrian on the runway around 11:20 p.m. local time. In air traffic control recording, the pilot can be heard reporting the incident and saying there was an engine fire. Smoke was reported in the cabin, forcing the crew to begin an evacuation via slides. Airport officials say the Denver Fire Department quickly put out that fire and emergency crews bused the passengers back to the terminal.
4: Denver airport officials confirmed the victim was at least partially sucked into the jet's engine, unknown why someone was standing on the runway. Iran and the United States still trading blows in the Persian Gulf, testing the limits of a fragile ceasefire, as Fox's Ashley Webster reports from Tel Aviv.
6: There has been plenty of military action around the Strait of Hormuz. The very latest saw a U.S. F/A-18 Super Hornet fire on two empty Iranian-flagged oil tankers that were heading towards a port in Iran. Both vessels were disabled. Let's not forget there is a ceasefire in existence, but apparently it's a little shaky. Now, according to Central Command, the blockade is preventing more than 70 tankers capable of transporting more than $13 billion worth of oil from entering Iranian ports.
4: President Trump says a peace deal with Iran could be signed soon. State Department has sanctioned four Chinese-based entities accused of supporting Iran's military during Operation Epic Fury. Those firms include EarthEye. They allegedly provided satellite imagery to Iran's military. 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
18: An eight-pointed star moving above the Middle East in 2013. An inverted teardrop soaring over the United Arab Emirates in June 2024. A small and circular unidentified aerial phenomena, or UAP, appearing to zip in and out of a wind turbine farm. All spotted by U.S. military

0: assets who admit they don't know what these videos show. A White House official now says they are not trying to sway anyone's opinion in one way or the other. And President Trump, promoting the new DOW.gov/UFO, says, whereas previous administrations have failed to be transparent on this subject, with these new documents and videos, the people can decide for themselves what the hell is going on. Have fun and enjoy. Experts have anticipated this day for months.
1: Fox's Peter Ducey. Concern over the deadly respiratory ailment known as the HEPA virus is growing. Before leaving the White House yesterday, President Trump telling reporters so far in the U.S. it is under control. The rare rodent-borne disease was recently at the center of an outbreak aboard a cruise ship. Six Americans on board that vessel are being monitored. None so far has tested positive for the virus. In the midst of a ceasefire with Ukraine, Russia held its annual Victory Day parade today.
2: President Vladimir Putin will preside as usual over a military parade in Red Square today. Every year, Moscow marks the anniversary of victory over Nazi Germany. But the current war with Ukraine is overshadowing events. A Kremlin spokesman saying extra security measures are in place as Kyiv continues to target the Russian capital with drones. There will also be less military hardware on show this year. No tanks or missiles today. Russia has declared a unilateral ceasefire to coincide with the event, but Ukraine says the Russians didn't respect a Ukrainian ceasefire earlier in the week. Jonathan Savage, Fox News.
1: And I'm Jack Callahan. This is Fox News.
3: 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It's designed for people who want to be intentional, not wing it, through the most critical phase of life. 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Each week, we break down holistic retirement planning using one simple acronym, RETIRE. R is for retirement, E for estate planning, T for tax planning, I for income planning, and R for risk management. And when all of those things come together, the last E, enjoyment, is more fully realized. So if you are tired of vague advice, confusing charts, and financial plans that only work on paper, you are in the right place. This is the Retirement GPS Show. You know, sometimes in retirement, and as you come to it or are already well into it, you need that guide, you need that map, that GPS. That's why this is the Retirement GPS Show, where we give you real-world examples, and we're going to really get into it today with conversions and a question whether to convert, do Roth conversions or other types of conversions. We're going to talk about 8 keys to evaluate when deciding to or not to convert. Well, welcome. This is the Retirement GPS Show. And one thing the Retirement GPS Report will do is something called the Tax Scorecard. The Tax Scorecard, a lot like if you play golf, the lower the score, the better. So you got your golf scorecard, and how much under do you hit? Or if you're like me, it's how much, how over are you? Within the tax scorecard, which is part of the GPS report, we evaluate what your tax landscape throughout retirement, not just this year, is like. We would like you to get your tax scorecard done. It is a wonderful report. It quantifies what your total retirement tax bill might look like. And it is something that is unique because never has anyone shown you the other side of that pre-tax equation. All we hear all day long about is how pre-tax is a wonderful place to save money for the future because you delay or defer. In our mind, you procrastinate taxes until an unknown future, where you hope, against math and the logic of the situation, that somehow you will simply have lower taxes. But that's as far as it goes. No one shows you the other side of that equation. No one quantifies it. No one shows you what the dollar amount of your total retirement tax bill might actually be. That is where the tax scorecard comes into play. If you're one of the first eight today to call us and set up a free visit at the firm, sit down with Stephen and the whole team at Senior Income and Retirement Solutions, you will get done complimentary the full retirement GPS report, including the tax scorecard, so that you can start to see what the future might be, to put it into focus beyond just vague and ambiguous, oh yeah, it'll work out. Be one of the first eight today, and that is our gift, the retirement GPS report, including the tax scorecard. The phone number is 706-480-2893, 706-480-2893, or go to retirementgpsradio.com. Okay, there are only three in our finances. There are only three categories into which all vehicles or accounts, whatever you want to call it, fall. Those three categories are taxable, tax deferred, or tax procrastination, and tax free. That is it. No matter how complex the financial world sees, everything you hear about, talked about at the water cooler, on the news, or whatever, will only fall into one of three categories: taxable, tax deferred or tax procrastination, and tax free. Unfortunately, only about 9% of America's retirement wealth is currently in that tax free column. The vast majority is in the tax procrastination column, headed toward uncertain futures. Now, in the tax free column, there are only two retirement vehicles or tools that fall there. They are Roth IRAs and Roth 401ks. So I'm just going to say Roth accounts of some kind, and a LIRP, L-I-R-P, or Life Insurance Retirement Plan. Those are the only two. You can, depending on what is right for you, convert to either or both. Many retirees do choose both, some one or the other, because of the unique advantages that both offer. And today, we're not getting into the weeds of the differences of those two types of accounts. We're going to stay high level and talk about conversions. And this discussion on eight keys to consider when evaluating conversions applies to either type of conversion. Okay, here we go. Eight keys to consider. Number one, think in terms of lifetime taxes, not this year's tax bill. Most people evaluate conversions, Roth conversions or other, through a narrow lens. How much tax will it cost me this year? This is a micro view. A better question is, what tax rate will this dollar likely face over the rest of my life? Or even better, what tax rate will this dollar face over the rest of my life? And what additional taxes in other parts of my plan could it trigger if not converted? This is something we often refer to as collateral damage and is something that needs to be assessed. That is a macro view and is a more valuable perspective. So the first key is really about doing an evaluation based on your long-term gain compared to any short-term pain. If we do this, that is part of your tax scorecard. If you expect your future effective tax rate to be equal or higher than today's, converting at least some portion often does make long-term sense, because paying a known fixed rate today can be preferable to facing unknown and potentially higher tax rates in the future. We also need to consider the collateral damage qualified accounts, like IRAs and 401ks, create in other parts of your plan that Roth accounts do not cause. But we will get there. So firstly here, number one, the first key is about having a macro view versus a micro view when it comes to conversions. Short-term pain can be the price of long-term certainty. Number two, short-term friction versus long-term freedom. Yes, conversions might temporarily increase your taxable income. This can create some tax drift. It might trigger short-term IRMA surcharges if you're on Medicare or about to be. It could increase the taxation of your Social Security short term. But guys, these are what I would call time-boxed issues. In exchange, converting to the tax-free column can give you tax-free income and withdrawals for your lifetime. Tax-free gains from that time forward. No required minimum distributions. You may be able to excuse IRMA permanently from your Medicare premiums after, and you could also excuse Social Security taxation permanently from your equation. And it certainly can provide greater control of your tax bracket throughout retirement. The question isn't whether friction exists, because it does. The question is whether short-term friction creates long-term freedom. Again, be careful to evaluate based on a macro view, not a micro this year kind of view. Number three, the fiscal reality of our nation matters. Guys, the U.S. faces massive and growing federal debt, increasing interest on that debt. The debt service is harder and harder. We have an aging population, meaning fewer people are paying taxes. We have a shrinking worker-to-retiree ratio, making programs like Social Security and Medicare even more stressed. And we have expensive entitlement obligations that they have no idea how to meet, things like Social Security, Medicare, and Medicaid. If you truly believe taxes will be meaningfully lower in the future, then delaying or avoiding conversions might be logical. But that assumption runs directly against the demographic and fiscal math. It's essentially staring into the sun and saying it's dark outside. You don't need taxes to skyrocket for Roth conversions to work. No one is saying that. They only need to not be lower overall in the future for Roth conversions to make sense. And as we are going over the eight keys to consider when evaluating conversions, we'd encourage you to be one of the first eight today to give us a call and set up a free visit, and we will do your tax scorecard complimentary, along with the retirement GPS report, where all of these things are considered. The first three keys that we have just gone through and the next five that we are yet to go through. We'll also give you some examples here, so stay tuned for that, of what a tax scorecard might look like. 706-480-2893. If you are converting, if you're in the middle of a conversion strategy, or are being told to consider converting, we encourage you to get your tax scorecard done. It often illuminates areas that might not have been considered. And while it can be a powerful tool, you do not want to convert too much, nor too little. And I would tell you bluntly, this is the wrong thing to be wrong about. 706-480-2893. 480-2893, or you can set up your own visit at retirementgpsradio.com. Okay, number four key to evaluate when considering conversions is control beats hope. Traditional IRAs and pre-tax 401ks and all their cousins give the government a permanent claim on part of your retirement. It's a lot like a selfish, me-first type of business partner. Converted accounts give you control because you have legally, with their blessing, divorced the IRS from your retirement. It gives you control over when income is taken, how much is taken, whether it impacts Medicare premiums, whether it affects Social Security taxation, and whether heirs inherit taxable or tax-free dollars. Like we often apply the saying that hope is not a strategy, hope is not a tax strategy. Control is. And one of the keys to financial independence, invariably, is controlling what you can control. Because so many things are not in our control. It is therefore vital that we do control those elements that we can. So number four key is control beats hope. That is something your tax scorecard as part of the retirement GPS report will bear out for you. What elements can you more easily control? And that can make all the difference. 706-480-2893. Number 5 key. Watch out for conflicts of interest. This may be something you haven't really thought about before. Some advisors are compensated from fees based on their assets under management, or AUM. This is an industry term. And this is typical of a fee-based compensation structure for an advisor, where they charge a percentage based on the account value. And there is nothing wrong with this type of compensation schedule. In fact, it's often sought after, but it can create a conflict of interest when it comes to conversions. When Roth or other types of conversions occur, taxes must be paid. Those taxes often come from invested assets that are, quote, under management, that therefore can reduce the advisor's billable base or the asset levels they're charging a percentage against. So, for example, if you have a $1 million IRA, traditional pre-tax IRA, after a conversion strategy, maybe that IRA is $800,000, now a Roth IRA. The advisor would now only be getting compensated from fees charged on $800,000 instead of an account balance of $1 million. They do not like that. It's a pay cut for them because you did a Roth conversion. So what you're hearing is they get to charge fees on your balance and the IRS's balance. That they do like. And hence the potential conflict where advice might be given to not convert. Now, this does not mean that every advisor who discourages a conversion in your case is acting improperly. Far from it. But it does mean there's a conflict that you should ask about. It does mean that investors should understand the potential conflict and ask, is your recommendation for me not to convert based on my best lifetime outcome or best for preserving your assets under management? Good planning, ladies and gentlemen, should be client-centric, not revenue-centric. This is something that at Senior Income and Retirement Solutions that we have always pointed out and always been committed to is a client-centric approach in everything we discuss. Hence, the number 5 key in considering conversions, obviously, is to watch out for conflicts of interest. Number 6, conversions can create tax capacity for the rest of your life. By shifting dollars into a tax-free status in the tax-free column, you can reduce or eliminate RMD problems, lower your lifetime Medicare premiums because you're avoiding IRMA, reduce Social Security taxation because converted accounts don't create unnecessary taxation on your Social Security benefits like IRAs and 401ks often do, create room to realize long-term capital gains strategically in things like taxable brokerage accounts without taxes, right? Because if you get your taxable income under $96,700, then long-term capital gains in things like brokerage accounts are tax-free. And if you don't have any IRAs creating taxable income or 401ks creating taxable income, and your base, your foundation, is Roths and or LERP type of vehicles, well, then those don't create any kind of taxable income either. You see, so it can create tax capacity where you now can create long-term capital gains tax-free and all that. It frees up the standard deduction as well to be used on normally taxable income, such as IRAs and 401ks. And as you'll see in the 7th key, it's not always about all or nothing when it comes to converting. So doing conversions strategically and wisely creates a lot of tax capacity for the other areas, components, or accounts that make up the rest of your picture. This isn't just about saving tax once, the idea or conversation around converting. It's about reshaping the entire tax profile of your retirement. Again, I'm going to encourage you to view things from a macro lens,
4: not a micro one, and something else that I'm going to put in here just kind of struck me as we're going through this. Also keep in mind, you are thinking about your surviving spouse when the conversion conversation comes into play, because if you pass away, leaving behind a spouse, they are now widowed and filing single. That makes their taxes much higher, even if they do have less income as a surviving spouse. And all of a sudden, they fall into the widow's tax trap, as it's called, and become a victim of it. Converted accounts do not cause that widow's tax penalty or trap. All right, so that's number six. Roth conversions or conversions to a LRP can create tax capacity for the rest of your life and your surviving spouse's life. Can you start to see how the conversion discussion and decision plays well into the estate planning element as well? 706-480-2893 or retirementgpsradio.com. And we are now going to scoot to number seven. Number seven, the seventh key, is partial strategic conversions often beat all or nothing thinking. Conversions, whether to a Roth or a LRP, don't have to be extreme. They can be gradual, bracket managed, coordinated with timed events or major life milestones, and adjusted annually. The goal is rarely convert everything. In fact, when we see that, we often kind of think, this probably isn't a very deep analysis when the answer is, just convert everything. That's rarely wise. The goal is convert enough to meaningfully improve your long-term tax position. And of course, to put you in control, not the IRS. Think of it as tax diversification and tax risk management, not a binary all or nothing proposition. In fact, I just alluded to this a minute ago. You want to leave enough in the pre-tax accounts such that the withdrawals from them stay under the standard deduction. But you do want, generally speaking, to leave some there. Because if we can then keep withdrawals from the pre-tax IRA or pre-tax 401k under that standard deduction and the senior bonus deduction if you're over 65, those withdrawals do indeed come out tax-free. Now, there's still the collateral damage consideration. There's still the IRMA and Social Security taxation consideration that those withdrawals will indeed contribute to. But what I'm giving you here is a word of caution against converting, ironically, too much to where we lose the use of the standard deduction that would have wiped away at least income taxes from certain withdrawals from pre-tax accounts. So a balance on the conversion is very important. How much, what to convert, how, what not to convert, and when are all important considerations and are all part of the retirement GPS report, including the tax scorecard. And those two things together go a long way and is a great first step in identifying for you what might be the right path of travel. The first date today, you get that complimentary, the retirement GPS report and tax scorecard, when you set up your free visit with us at the firm, which you can easily do at retirementgpsradio.com, retirementgpsradio.com, or 706-480-2893. Okay, that takes care of number seven here. Partial strategic conversions often beat all or nothing thinking or propositions. Number eight, I want you to really hear me on this one. Roth conversions are not going backwards. They are paying off a known liability. Key number eight, Roth conversions are not going backwards. One of the most common emotional reactions to Roth conversions is, I feel like I'm losing ground. I'm paying taxes and my account balance therefore is getting smaller as I convert. Yes, that reaction is understandable, but it is misleading and not a proper perspective. Here's the reality in a simplified example. If you're in a 22% federal tax bracket, and say you have $1 million pre-tax IRA, for easy math for me here, you do not truly own the full $1 million account balance. The government owns roughly 22% in this case of that account. So your true net economic value is closer to $1 million gross account minus $220,000 of taxes, $780,000. That is your net economic value or equity. Because think of it like owning a $1 million home, a fair market value of $1 million, with a mortgage of $220,000. What's your equity? It's $780,000. What's the value of the home to you? $780,000, not $1 million. This is very similar to how your IRA or 401k or any pre-tax vehicle with a lien from the IRS against it, in other words, your tax liability that is inside the account, works. Now suppose and contrast that to a well-managed, bracket-controlled Roth conversion strategy where you decide to pay off the IRS over a little bit of time, a few years perhaps or more, and after converting and paying the tax, you might now see your balance of, in that Roth or converted account, $780,000, and it feels smaller than the million it used to be. But nothing was lost. You paid the IRS what you owed them and replaced a hidden liability with a transparent one and then eliminated it. Your net equity in your IRA is the same as it is in the Roth IRA post-conversion, assuming we have done it properly with the right management of the conversion strategy. So the before picture, $1 million pre-tax, IRS has that claim of, in this example, $220,000. After the conversion, $780,000 tax-free, no IRS claim any longer. It is the same net value. So you might think, well, that sounds like I'm in the same place. What about growth on the $1 million pre-tax balance? Don't you have the advantage of having the IRS's money growing for you? We hear that all the time too. No, because they get their portion of the growth as well. If you were to silo it off and just look at a pre-tax IRA and then a after conversion tax-free Roth IRA, the math is equal. It is exactly the same. So again, you might be saying, well, why in the world would I do it then? Well, first and foremost, because you're insulated from tax increases that are all but inevitable going forward. But number two, this is where the beginning of the advantages really comes into play, is right after the conversion. Now you have a tax-free bill of health from here forward. All your gains are now tax-free. You have complete control of them. You are insulated from future tax increases and no collateral damage. You do not have RMD problems, giving you complete control of when you use your money or not use your money. Roth and LERP accounts do not trigger Social Security taxation. They do not trigger IRMA surcharges on your Medicare premiums. They do not create long-term capital gains taxes in brokerage accounts that otherwise would not be there, like IRAs and 401ks often do. So as I'm sharing with you, if you silo it off, it looks like a net zero gain or net zero loss between a traditional IRA or a converted account. But that's just where the advantages begin to happen. And all the other collateral damage when taken into account that fades away because of the conversions throughout your retirement is the answer. Roth conversions are not about shrinking wealth. That's a fallacy. I understand the perception, but it's a fallacy, especially with the proper strategy. Roth conversions are about changing the ownership of your wealth and moving forward with intention. Get your GPS report done. Be one of the first 8 today and let us consider what conversion strategy might make sense for you. 706-480-2893, 706-480-2893, or retirementgpsradio.com. We'll be right back.
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3: This is the Retirement GPS Show. We're heading into Act Two here. Thanks for hanging out with us. We just went through the 8 keys to consider when doing conversions or thinking about doing conversions from IRAs, 401ks, or other qualified accounts to a tax-free account. Predictably, a Roth has a lot of consideration. A life insurance retirement plan or a LRP is also something that is used to convert to. We're not getting into the weeds of which one makes sense. Sometimes they both do. Sometimes one or the other does. It doesn't matter. What we're talking about are the 8 keys to absolutely consider when thinking about doing conversions of any kind. The reason we're giving so much consideration to this today is you might imagine this is on everyone's mind, to convert or not to convert. In fact, it is one of the most common questions that Stephen relates to me that he gets as you visit with him and seek counsel for your retirement. He will often relate one topic that almost invariably comes up is whether or not to convert, how much to convert, doesn't make sense at my age, my asset levels, my goals. And those are the right questions because it does depend. Now, one thing I do want to dispel that we also hear a lot of is it no longer makes sense to convert because the Trump cuts were extended and made permanent. This is not true, and this is not good planning. They were made permanent for the time being. The tax code is written in pencil. The Reagan Tax Act of 1986 that brought the highest tax bracket in the land from 70% down to 35% was also permanent, but it lasted only 3 years. I'm telling you, this belief putting a lot of stock in this idea that, oh, the Trump cuts are now permanent, so it no longer makes sense to convert, is firstly only looking at tax brackets and tax rates, not the collateral tax damage. We went through that a lot earlier. But it is a failure to recognize history of the tax code and the changes that often come about to perceived permanent changes. So the 8 principles or keys to consider when doing conversions, we'd like to do your tax scorecard to show you in your situation what makes sense, how much to convert, when to convert, if to convert. All of that and more is part of the Retirement GPS report. It is your Retirement GPS, whether you're still working toward retirement or already well down the path. Be one of the first 8 today to set up a visit with us at the firm. The phone number is 706-480-2893, 706-480-2893, or you can set up your own visit right at retirementgpsreport.com. Okay, briefly in review, the 8 keys to consider when evaluating conversions. Number 1, think in terms of lifetime taxes, not this year's tax bill, which is a way of saying to maintain a macro perspective, not a micro perspective. Number 2, short-term friction versus long-term freedom. So many times when we convert, little issues, temporary issues may pop up. But you have to compare those, that temporary friction, as we call it, to the long-term freedom of having tax-free streams of income in retirement. Number three, consider the fiscal reality of the nation, because it really matters. Where are taxes likely headed in the future? And not just tax brackets, but the possibility of new taxes in the future. The Obama Medicare tax on capital gains, Social Security taxation, IRMA surcharges, and more are all examples of not changing the tax brackets, but adding new taxes. Number four, control beats hope. Control what you can control. In other words, number five, watch out for conflicts of interest in whether or not an advisor is advising you to convert or not convert. Number six, conversions can create more tax capacity or room for the rest of your life. So again, this does harken back to having a micro view, not a macro view, but don't just look at the immediate consequences, good or bad, of the conversion. You must look beyond that through the rest of your retirement. Number seven, partial strategic conversions often beat an all or nothing kind of thinking. And eighth, finally, Roth conversions or LERP conversions are not going backwards. They're paying off a known liability. The example we gave in that one was taking a hidden liability, the tax lien against your qualified account like an IRA or 401k, making it transparent, and then eliminating it. Those are the eight keys that you have to consider when discussing and pondering on a conversion strategy. It is the wrong thing to be wrong about. You do not go at this willy-nilly. You do not get it right by guessing. It takes math. And this is something you do hear repeated here on the Retirement GPS show, that your opinion doesn't matter. Now stay with me. I'm not trying to insult you. Your opinion doesn't matter. And our opinion doesn't matter either. Math matters, which is why we let the math dictate. That is how the Retirement GPS report operates. It is how the tax scorecard operates. It's how the options that we give you when you're seeking counsel on your most important journey, that retirement plan, whether you're still working toward it or already there, math becomes the bedrock of your decision making, or should be. And so while we commit to you that it will inform our decisions, that it will inform the options that we present to you, I'm saying that math will dictate it, and we commit that to you. We also ask for a commitment from you that you will let the math dictate your decisions, and not emotion, not something I heard from my rich uncle, not something from a water cooler, you know, a friend at work. No. Your situation is unique. Your math is unique. And to that end, that is why we have the Retirement GPS report. That is why the tax scorecard is part of it. All of that complimentary if today you are one of the first eight to set up a visit. 706-480-2893. 706-480-2893. What I want to leave you with as we transition now into some case studies and examples is that for many people, especially the 55 and older crowd, the bigger risk is not paying too much tax this year because of conversions or the like. The bigger risk is carrying a massive tax liability with all its potential collateral damage into the most vulnerable and inflexible phase of life. What I'm telling you comes from vast experience, where we have retired hundreds and hundreds of times. And with that comes a lot of experience in what does tend to work and what tends not to work throughout retirement. All right, so here we go. Let's get into a tax scorecard example. It's part of the fuller comprehensive report that we do. And what I'm going to give you is a couple examples. I want to do at least two. So let's say you have $1 million or so between all the pre-tax accounts, 401ks, IRAs, things like that, 62 years old, and you want to plan through age 95 because there might be some longevity in the family. We'll just assume a 6% return on the accounts, nothing objectionable, 20% tax rate, effective tax rate. And let's say this as far as planned usage on distributions, We're going to start taking out 5% of the account at age 70. And again, you're 62 right now in this example. And we'll go again, take 5% a year out through age 95. Of course, if that doesn't satisfy the RMDs, then RMDs must take over. That's part of that forced usage partnership you have with the IRS on pre-tax accounts. At age 70, let's also assume that the Social Security is $55,000. Married, filing jointly, etc., will have a 1.5% COLA adjustment. And we're also going to look at IRMA to see whether or not IRMA is triggered. And IRMA being the surcharge on Medicare premiums. And let's also do this. Let's analyze. What if we left that IRA, that million-dollar IRA, as it is growing at that 6% rate, the effective rate, taking out distributions from age 70 through 95 of 5% of the account value? What if we left it as it is? What would our total retirement tax bill be? And then we'll also compare it to a six-year conversion strategy. All right, so let's see. If we left it as it is, what would the taxes be on the distributions that we take out, that we plan to take and live on from the IRA? Answer, about $570,000. All right, well, we're only throughout your retirement. That's a tax bill of $570,000 from using the account. Interesting. All right, now when the heirs inherit the IRA, do they pay taxes? Yes, they do. That's about $196,000 of additional tax. What about Social Security taxation? This is part of that collateral damage discussion, that pre-tax accounts like IRAs and 401ks and other things, but these are the main culprits, often cause unnecessary or voluntary taxes on your Social Security. What does that look like? In this case, it would cause an additional $294,656 tax dollars on your Social Security benefit. In other words, that's $294,000 less Social Security income because of the IRA. Now, in this case, the IRMA surcharges, that Medicare premium tax, is not triggered. Altogether, we'd have about $1,061,000 of total taxes due on this IRA from now, age 62, through age 95. That is a pretty large tax bill, but we didn't do something that we really need to do. We must assume somewhere along the line a modest increase in taxes. How would a plan account if we had a modest increase in taxes? Is that foreseeable? Well, with everything we went through in the first half of the show, with the fiscal pressure our nation is under, it is not only foreseeable, it is highly likely. And you've heard us say we believe it is unethical to not model in and stress test at least a modest increase in taxes to see how your plan reacts to it. That is why it is often part of the GPS report when we do them for you, which is, again, complimentary today. When you're one of the first eight to call in and set up a visit, the phone number is 706-480-2893. Okay, so what should we do? We assumed a 20% effective rate. Let's go to a 24% effective rate in the eighth year. We'll give it 7 or 8 years. And then could we absolutely see a different tax situation at that point? You bet we could. So now with that reasonable tax increase baked in, our total tax bill is at $1.06 million. It's $1.27 million for this IRA if we left it as it is. Well, let's compare that. If we did a six-year conversion strategy, and during that time, we also accounted for any tax drift by assuming 4% more in taxes, so that'll handle any tax drift, we would find these numbers instead. Now, when we start living on the money from the Roth or the converted account, do we have any taxes on the distributions? No, because Roth IRAs or life insurance retirement plans, when set up properly, do not have taxes on the distributions. So that goes from $570,000 down to zero. when heirs inherit a Roth IRA, do they have to pay income taxes on it like they do an IRA or 401k? No. So inheritance taxes go to zero. Now, here was the Social Security. Oof. Remember how it was $294,000 because of the IRA if left as it is, that collateral damage or voluntary taxes? Well, in this case, we get it to drop all the way to $7,200, down from $294,000 down to $7,200 instead. That is a massive $287,000 or so reduction in Social Security taxes. Said differently, that's $287,000 of additional Social Security benefit that you were not otherwise going to get because the IRS was going to get it. But now you are, because of wise, intentional planning. So taxes on distributions as you use the money, zero. Taxes on gains or growth, zero. Taxes on inheritance, zero. Social Security taxes went from $294 down to $7,200. Irma surcharges, still zero. Where do we have some tax in the conversion scenario? Well, on the conversions themselves. That's $285,000 of taxes over 6 years as we convert the balance. Total tax bill is $292,000, even assuming that modest increase, versus $1.27 million if left as it is. Guys, ladies and gentlemen, that is a reduction of $981,000 in total retirement taxes, which is like having an additional $28,857 per year, which is a 77% reduction in total retirement taxes. This deserves your attention. This is an example of the tax scorecard. I wish you could see it. All the graph and the chart of it, it's very straightforward and very compelling. We want you to get your own tax scorecard done. Let's see what yours says for you, with you and your spouse, you and your accounts, your age, your time horizon. 706-480-2893, or you can set up your own visit 24/7 at retirementgpsradio.com. And for your convenience, the calendar is right there. And you can also read a little bit more about Stephen and the entire team at Senior Income and Retirement Solutions, as well as the Retirement GPS report. It is important in all that you consider to take all these keys, the eight keys that we talked about, your entire situation into focus when we talk about the conversion discussion. 706-480-2893 or retirementgpsradio.com. Here we're showing, you know, what is actually a typical example where we save over $900,000 in this case. And I, you know, we talk about that as tax savings over your retirement. It is. What's another term for it? That tax savings of, it was $981,000 in this case. Another word for that or phrase is voluntary tax. You're allowed to pay it. If you keep things the way they are, the Treasury will allow you to pay it. They won't stop you. You're allowed to, but you do not have to. It is voluntary, said Judge Learned Hand, Second Court of Appeals, and one of the most quoted non-Supreme Court justice. He's perhaps the most quoted justice in history who was not a Supreme Court justice. And he was quoted by Supreme Court justices, perhaps more than anyone else during his time. Judge Learned Hand said, in America, there are two tax systems, one for the informed and one for the uninformed. And listen to this. He closed by saying, both are legal. In other words, if you want to pay voluntary taxes because you do not arrange your affairs in what is in your best interest, they will let you. You can pay them. If you do not want to pay the voluntary taxes, you do not have to. You simply must engage in the proper planning. 706-480-2893. 9-3.

which is, again, another reason we encourage you to get your own tax scorecard analysis done. All right, 1.7 million, 64 years old. We're going to plan through age 89 in this case. Let me change that real quick. We're going to assume a 7.5% rate of return and a 20% effective tax rate. For the sake of simplicity, I'm not going to assume taxes increase at year 5 or year 7 or year 10, somewhere down the line. You know that we usually do, but I'm going to move quickly. What we're going to do here is say, in this case, that the RMDs are all they're planning on taking out and that they don't really need the RMDs, so their plan is to reinvest the RMDs. Now, if you're retired without wages, where can you reinvest money? Can't do it inside of a Roth because you don't have wages. So usually it goes to laddered CDs, a money market account, a brokerage account, something like that. So we're going to do that. $58,000 of Social Security, age 70. Again, they're 64 now. With a little bit of COLA, again, about 1.5 on the cost of living adjustment. We will analyze if Irma is tripped. We'll assume a 6% Irma inflation rate. Last year, it was 9.7 on that surcharge tax. It increased by 9.7% year over year last year. Oof. We're just going to assume 6, which is about the 10-year average. We'll also then compare to what if we left everything as it is to a 7-year conversion period this time. Okay, here we go. Let's run it. If we left things the way they are, $1.7 million current balance at age 64, they're just going to take the RMDs. Okay, how much would taxes be on just the RMDs? Almost $769,000. Not kidding, through age 89. Since they don't need the RMDs, they plan on reinvesting them. That creates more taxes because you can only reinvest them for most of the case, most of the situations in a tax hostile or taxable environment. Again, CDs, a brokerage account, something like that. That will create, over their retirement lifetime, another $463,000, give or take. When the heirs inherit this thing, they will pay another $929,000 of inheritance taxes. Now, I know they can stretch that out or pay it in as little as 1 or 2 years or pay it over 10 years. I know, but it will be somewhere in that ballpark. Now, by now, you should be saying or really thinking to yourself, my goodness, how many bites at the apple does the IRS get? Well, at least two more. Here we go. Social Security taxes. Again, these are voluntary most of the time. In the current scenario, if we let it go as it is, that's another nearly $198,000 of Social Security taxation. What about Irma surcharges? Again, these are taxes, a surcharge tax on your Medicare premiums, $209,000. So you will pay in this situation, if this were you, it would be an additional $209,000 of Medicare premiums. And do you get better doctors or better treatment or better care or better hospital? No, of course not. It's the same Medicare coverage. You just got to pay more for it because you used a pre-tax account like an IRA or 401k. That is the trigger for the Social Security tax, the Irma surcharges. They are triggered by qualified accounts. See, when you say qualified, qualified by whom? Well, the IRS, and therefore there's a lot of strings attached. But I know you're saying, but I read I'll be in a lower tax bracket or have lower taxes when I retire. I know that's what you're thinking. It is simply a fallacy, and the industry at large has backed away from that mantra. It was once sacred doctrine that if you invest pre-tax, you will somehow magically be in a lower tax bracket or tax situation when you retire. That theory did not take into account, number one, taxes go up over time, not down, for heaven's sakes, as a trend. And number two, we lose deductions when we get close to retirement or enter retirement. And number three, it did not quantify or consider all the collateral tax damage that IRAs, 401ks, and other qualified accounts cause in other places of your retirement picture. It failed to look at the entire picture, which is why, by and large, the industry has backed away from touting that dogma over and over again. So back to this.

0: current path example in the tax scorecard, we now have $768,000 in RMD taxes, $463,000 of taxes due to reinvesting the RMDs, inheritance taxes of $929,000, nearly $198,000 of Social Security taxes, $209,000 of extra Medicare premiums called IRMA surcharges, $2.5 million more in total taxes throughout the retirement experience on the current balance IRA of 1.7 at age 64, again planning through age 89. This is a real example that we see commonly in our work. Let's compare it. What if we converted this plan or this IRA over a 7-year schedule? We do it strategically. We do it managing the tax brackets, reacting dynamically in real time as things need to happen. What would be the scenario then? Once we have converted to the Roth, are there any more RMDs? No, there's no more forced usage. And even if there were, RMDs or any withdrawals are tax-free. So that goes to zero. If there's no RMDs or forced usage to have to reinvest into a tax-hostile account, there are no more reinvestment taxes. That goes to zero. When heirs inherit a Roth IRA, do they pay income taxes like they do with a traditional IRA or 401k or something like that? No. So that also drops to zero. The Social Security taxes go from $198,000, if we left it as it is, down to only $14,000 over their entire retirement. So we weren't able to get rid of all of them, but we did reduce it down to only $14,000 instead of $198,000 almost. That is extra money in your pocket that would have otherwise gone to the IRS. The IRMA surcharges we were able to bring down from $209,000 to only $23,000. The conversion taxes, here's where we do have some tax, are roughly $507,000. Total taxes in the conversion scorecard are about $544,000 compared to more than $2.5 million. This is a tax savings of over $2 million from age 64 through 89 in this case, which is like having an additional $77,800 per year, equaling roughly a 79% reduction in your total retirement tax bill. Ladies and gentlemen, these are not small differences. They do not happen on accident. They happen because of intentional, purposeful, tactical planning. That is what the GPS report can do. And that is what your tax scorecard might show and can show for you. RetirementGPSRadio.com or 706-480-2893, 480-2893. Thanks for hanging out with us.
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0: Vladimir Putin will preside as usual over a military parade in Red Square today. Every year, Moscow marks the anniversary of victory over Nazi Germany. But the current war with Ukraine is overshadowing events, a Kremlin spokesman saying extra security measures are in place as Kyiv continues to target the Russian capital with drones. There will also be less military hardware on show this year, no tanks or missiles today. Russia has declared a unilateral ceasefire to coincide with the event, but Ukraine says the Russians didn't respect a Ukrainian ceasefire earlier in the week. Jonathan Savage, Fox News.
1: I'm Jack Callahan. 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
7: We were just, thank you for hanging out with us, talking off air as we often do, but here's a little bit of basic math for you. And I'm curious, I'd like to get some feedback. But let's say you live in New York City and you make $10 million a year. There are not very many $10 million a year earners, but many of them would be associated with Ken Griffin. So let's think about that for a minute. You pay in New York City, Buck, you well know, not because you're making $10 million, but because you've had to pay these taxes, 114%. If you make $10 million, that's $1.4 million a year that you are paying in New York City and federal taxes. That is $1.4 million a year. It doesn't take very many guys, they're mostly men, but can be some gals too, who make $10 million or more deciding, screw it, I'm moving to Tennessee, Texas, or Florida. You get a $1.4 million pay raise on a $10 million salary. Think about that. You can move to Nashville, Miami. You can move to Houston,
8: Dallas.
7: You're
8: thinking about it in terms of a lot of money, but Clay, think about it in terms of, I mean, you know, for people that's an extreme high earner, that's a 0.01% earner. But in New York City, people are going to hear this. They're going to go nuts. But making $500,000-$700,000, that's very standard for finance for people who aren't even particularly senior. And you, that extra $100,000 that you get matters a lot to those
7: people. Hugely. But I mean, think about it. There aren't that many of those guys. And when you leave, you take that $1.4 million a year or that $140,000 a year or that $50,000 a year that you otherwise were paying. It's gone forever. And you extrapolate that into the future. It is devastating for public policy. New York has, what, a $5 billion shortfall now? And Mamdani's response to that was, I'm going to tax the people who are successful even more, such that now he has run out of town one of the most successful people to have connection in New York City. It is suicide. It is political suicide. It is suicide for those cities. And I think, again, this New York, California, Illinois, get out of town. You guys are in trouble. I'm telling you, if you can, Florida, Tennessee, and Texas, we are going to thrive in these states, the likes of which you have never seen. Just wait for it. It's going to be crazy to see. I'm telling you, it's a big one.
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5: A pedestrian is struck and killed on a runway. I'm Carmen Roberts, Fox News.
6: Now, pressure 4345, we're stopping on the runway. We just hit somebody. We have an engine fire.
7: 4345, I see that.
5: Denver airport officials say the person hit by a Frontier Airlines jet last night scaled a perimeter fence and dashed out onto the runway just as the plane was taking off at high speed.
8: The Denver airport also reporting that 12 people have been reported to have minor injuries. Five of them were transported to local hospitals. Audio from air traffic control captured the moment that a pilot reported the collision. He said there was an engine fire. Frontier says there was smoke in the cabin, but airport officials say the Denver Fire Department, they were able to quickly put that fire out.
5: And Fox's Madeline Rivera reporting no name released, but authorities don't believe the victim was an airport employee. Fighting flares again between the U.S. and Iran as Washington awaits an answer from Tehran on a peace proposal. Fox's Lucas Tomlinson has more from Dubai.
9: Now, all was calm today in the UAE after...

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3: A deadly hit at a U.S. airport. I'm Daria Albinger. Fox News, a Frontier Airlines plane struck and killed a woman on the runway at Denver International Airport after the woman climbed the airport's perimeter fence. And now we're getting new details about the plane's evacuation. Here's Fox's Max Gordon.
4: You can see people using the emergency evacuation slides, and you can also get a glimpse of the aircraft's engine damaged after the collision. This all happened at around 11:19 Mountain Time last night. Airport officials say that 2 minutes after the person got over the airport perimeter fence, they made it out onto the runway and into the path of Frontier Flight 4345, which was taking off for Los Angeles. According to Frontier, smoke was reported in the cabin, and the pilots aborted takeoff. Passengers were then evacuated via slides as a matter of precaution. The Airbus A321 was carrying 224 passengers and 7 crew members. The airport examined the fence line and found it to be intact. Denver International says the person who was struck and killed is not believed to be an employee of the airport, nor have they been identified.
3: 12 passengers reported minor injuries. 5 of them are hospitalized. The U.S. is waiting for Iran's response to a proposed peace deal while tensions remain high in the Strait of Hormuz. Fox's Alex Hogan's at the White House.
5: It comes as yesterday was a day of heightened military activity in the Strait of Hormuz. U.S. Central Command releasing footage of a U.S. fighter jet disabling 2 Iranian oil tankers trying to breach the American blockade.

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12: Florida is in talks with the Trump administration to possibly close the migrant detention center known as Alligator Alcatraz. Senator Ashley Moody tells Fox News Florida sought to help remove dangerous migrants once President Trump took office, and now Alligator Alcatraz is not necessary.
13: Since then, there have been other detention alternatives opened, and I think you're hearing from Florida officials that they feel it served its purpose and we can now move on to more permanent structures.
12: The facility was always meant to be temporary as a way to stem the illegal migration crisis. 17 Americans from a hantavirus-stricken cruise ship are headed for quarantine in Nebraska as health officials in six states monitor dozens more for potential exposure. Director of the National Institutes of Health, Dr. Jay Bhattacharya.
14: This is, again, not like COVID. And the CDC has been working very closely with our international partners, our state and local partners. We have a team on the ground that's going to help these 17 Americans, bring them back to a facility in Nebraska. Had a great call with the governor of Nebraska this morning. And what we'll do, it'll be self-isolation. None of these folks have any symptoms at all.
12: He was on Fox and Friends Weekend. Passengers from a dozen countries disembarked last month, sparking a global scramble to trace potential exposure. New Jersey health officials are also monitoring two residents for potential exposure following international air travel. State officials say the pair came into contact with an infected passenger from the MV Hondius cruise ship, but neither is currently showing symptoms. While the specific Andy strain can be spread between humans, officials stress the risk to the public is still very, very low. A scaled-back Victory Day parade has wrapped up in Moscow. This one lasted just 45 minutes. It had no tanks or any heavy armor on display. President Putin hailed his troops as a three-day ceasefire against Ukraine continues to hold while North Korean soldiers join the march for the first time. I'm Daria Altinger. This is Fox News.
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0: you want the small stuff, you watch cable news, okay? They'll tell you all about the tweets and the tariffs and the latest polls and everything else, and that's fine. But if you really want to understand what's happening with Donald Trump, you have to zoom out. Zoom out so far in that you see the globe like a chessboard and the oceans like the arteries that they are. Because we are so used to small vision politicians that only talk about we're going to own the libs or win the next election. But unlike the progressive left, which honestly has a vision so huge that you not only most people cannot even see it, you know, the collapse of the West into a great reset, but they don't want you to see it. With Trump, it is a vision as big as what the left has done over the last 100 years, but it is imperative that you see it because it is at this moment the only actual plan to defeat those who wish to cut America down to size. Okay. So I want you to look at what he has done and look at it not as random chaos, because that's the opinion you get everywhere else. I ask you, look at this different. It's not random chaos. These are choke points. There is a handful of narrow sea lanes and canals and islands and resource triangles that control the flow of energy and trade and the minerals that are going to power this next century. And you can love Trump, you can hate Trump. It doesn't matter. But Trump is the first president in decades who seems to get that America doesn't win by being nice on the world stage and giving everybody some of our stuff. America wins by making sure that the world has to come to us for things it cannot live without. So I want you to imagine the world map here with clear eyes. Right now, everybody's talking about the Strait of Hormuz. 20% of the planet's oil passes through that narrow throat every single day. 20%. That means Iran can threaten to close it. If it's a nuclear Iran, they do close it. They completely control it and they can charge whatever they want and no one can do anything because they have nuclear weapons. And also China can muscle in. So Trump's answer has been energy dominance at home and leverage abroad. Flood the market with American oil and gas so no one cartel, i.e. OPEC, or rogue state, i.e. Venezuela or Iran, can hold a gun to the world's head. Then make sure that our allies know the difference between talking tough and actually being tough. So you have the Strait of Hormuz. Then the other choke point is the Strait of Malacca. This is like the jugular of Asia. 80% of China's oil, most of Japan's, South Korea's, all of it funnels through that strait. Whoever influences that strait influences the factory floor of the planet. And Trump is not blind to it. And nobody really has even brought this up. I mean, it was like a one-day story. He's used tariffs, naval presence, and everything else, straight talk with Beijing to make sure that they understand that the Pacific is in their private, you know, lake. He just made a deal a couple of weeks ago with Indonesia that gives us a major role in that choke point. So that's choke point number two. 80% of China's oil comes through that choke point. Another probably 20% of their oil comes from the Strait of Hormuz. And we're now in both of them. Next, the Strait of Gibraltar. You come around, you got some oil. Now you go through the Mediterranean and you come out into the Atlantic Ocean. That is the entrance to the Mediterranean. The next one, the other choke point, is the Panama Canal. By the way, we just did a deal on the Strait of Malacca and we did another one with Morocco on the Strait of Gibraltar. So notice we have the Strait of Hormuz, or we're getting it. Malacca, that's done. Panama Canal and Morocco with the Strait of Gibraltar. So far, we got a lot of choke points that we didn't have before. Then Greenland. Greenland, this one we tried to buy outright because he sees what the Pentagon sees. The Arctic ice is melting. New shipping lanes. The shipping lanes are opening. Whoever plants the flag there first controls the roof of the world. The Northwest Passage and the Northern Sea Route. They're not theory anymore. They're tomorrow's Suez and Panama. Trump wants America sitting on that high ground, not begging for permission from Denmark or Russia. Then there's the resource map that most people still haven't even looked at. It's called the Lithium Triangle. Argentina, Bolivia, and Chile. They are sitting on more than half of the planet's known lithium. Why would we want to have that? I don't know. Electric vehicles, batteries, the whole green tech fantasy runs on lithium. Venezuela is the largest proven oil reserve on Earth, currently run by a regime that hates us, not anymore. And if the rest of the world keeps chasing net zero fantasies and shuts down their own drilling rigs and mines, while China corners the rare earth processing, who do they call when their lights start to flicker? They need the lithium in that triangle, which we now have a presence in. We've just kicked China out of that because of the Panama Canal and Venezuela. If that doesn't work with lithium, they got to have oil. They call the country that quietly secured the lithium, the oil, the shipping lanes, and the Arctic routes. Don't you see that's what he's doing? We're not used to seeing a vision like this. It has honestly been, well, it's been since Kennedy with a vision this big, but Reagan had a big vision, but it was simple to understand. We're going to collapse the Soviet Union. That wall is coming down. And so it was really easy. This one, I don't think the president could say all of these things. Now everybody knows, all the players know, and so he probably could get away with it now. But you didn't want to reveal your hand on what he's doing. And so he made it look like it was chaos. Wait, he's talking about Panama. Now he's in Greenland. Now he, what is it? Strait of Gibraltar? What is he doing? Now they all know, but you need to know because this is the biggest play I've ever seen. It's not drill, baby, drill as a slogan. This is a grand strategy. Europe and Asia are virtue signaling their way into energy poverty. As they continue to do that, America becomes the indispensable supplier again. We'll control the spigots, the straits, the canals, the minerals. We set the price. We set the terms. You want to talk about America first? This is America first. This keeps the dollar working. If you lose the dollar, you are Venezuela overnight. We will in America. And I know nobody understands this or wants to believe it. But if we let the Marxists do to us what they did to Venezuela, we too will be eating our zoo animals. That's the way it happens. You collapse the American currency and this game is over. Over. You think you have problems now? Wait until that happens. This is the only plan that I have seen, you know, that is actually looking to the next 100 years and going, okay, what is it going to take? World's most powerful navy. Best energy technology, best energy, best AI, best strategy. No one can take that away easily. So why should you care? Why do you need to explain this to your friends? The choke points. You need to explain this to your friends because American workers, real ones, not coastal consultants, not banking guys. They get the jobs building the LNG terminals, the drilling rigs, the battery plants, the ice class tankers. It means lower energy eventually at home, lower energy prices. That ripples through every factory, every farm, every household. It means the dollar stays the king because all the commodities are priced in it and the supply chains run through the choke points that we have or influence. It means China or anybody else that wants to play games, okay, go ahead. We'll just turn the valve enough to remind you what actually keeps the modern world running. Don't you see we hold all of the cards? If the rest of the planet actually does what the climate crowd dreams, they stop exploring for oil, they stop mining rare earth minerals, they shut down their nuclear, they pray to the windmill gods, then our leverage is absolute. They will need to have that. There's no way around it. And the reason why nobody's talking about this is because A, it doesn't fit the narrative of the left, and B, it's not normal president thinking. Normal presidents manage decline. That's what we're used to. They sign climate accords. They hobble us. They leave choke points to whoever wants to play hardball. Trump doesn't manage decline. He looks at the map. He sees the narrow places that matter. He says those belong in the American sphere of influence. One way or another, through deals or alliances or strength, whatever it takes. Like him or not, forget about his personality. This is what he's doing. This is why this is America first. This is the kind of thinking that built empires, built America in the first century. You control the arteries and you control the future. If somebody, how long do you think you're going to live if your arteries are all blocked? The world's blood is oil. It's energy. It's technology. It's rare earth minerals. If somebody else can block those arteries on us, we die. If we're the ones keeping the arteries open or able to block them for our enemies, what happens to our enemies? We don't want to beg for a seat at anyone else's table. With this strategy, you own the table. That is the plan. And it's not perfect. It's not without huge risk, but it is historic in scale. I don't understand why people can't see this. If it works, and the early moves suggest it's already in motion, I mean, we have this Iran thing is worrisome, very worrisome. But America, if it works, doesn't just stay number one. We enter new golden eras on our terms. And the rest of the world can either get on board or learn to live without us and our military and the oil and the lithium and the shipping lanes that they've all taken for granted. Under this new way of thinking, America is not going to be taken for granted anymore. But this is all up to you. If you don't share this with your friends, if you can't explain the choke points, if you can't look at a map and say, listen to me, family, I want you to look at a map. I don't care what you think about him. Is America in trouble? Is the old system working the way we've done it? Do you want to manage the decline and lose the American dollar and our way of life? Okay, we all can agree on that. No? Great. Then let me show you what he's doing. You have to explain this to your friends because it's your move now. With the election coming up, all of this will end. You'll be back managing decline. So if your choice really is America, then you have to first think bigger and understand just this one concept today, because there's so many levels to this. This we should just put out in a series of videos and put it on the torch, Ricky. I'll just do chalkboard videos on this. But if you can just understand just the choke points, this part today, and show that you can think bigger, maybe you can convince your friends to also think bigger. We have to stop thinking about just the next election or just the latest Twitter outrage or what's right in front of you. You need to see, oh my gosh, there is actually, he's changing the entire structure of the world that was established in 1945 and that was good for a while and now screwing us. He's changing all of it. And it's happening in real time. And this election, it's up to you. Can we think bigger, America? Can we still do that? More in just a minute.
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0: More of the Glenn Beck program coming up on 95.1 WGAC. It happens quietly. There's no warning label, no recall note, no breaking news alert. Dog food recalls, they happen more than you think. Vitamin D levels toxic enough to cause kidney failure. You know, salmonella, all these things. Most owners never find out about it until it's too late. Right now, today, you could be feeding your dog something already flagged and you have no idea. You can't control what's already in the bag, but you can control what you add to it. And that's where Rough Greens comes in. 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

0: So going to England next week for Tommy Robinson, just covering it. Am I speaking at it? Do you know?
1: You have 5 minutes allotted.
0: Okay.
1: And yeah. I mean, it's kind of up to your security team if you're speaking, right?
0: Yes.
1: We're talking to the embassy.
0: I know. England is on the
1: ears.
0: England is on. She knows. England is on the highest alert it has been on. And so it is a little dicey, but you know, it's worth standing up and saying, unite, you know, we've got to stop this Sharia law nonsense. It has to stop. That's happening next week. I would ask that you would pray for us and our team as we make decisions and as we are going over next week, that we just are guided by the Spirit, and have extra spiritual eyes to see anything that might be going on.
1: I am going to be rooting. I've seen the speech. It is actually really super inspiring. And I am going to be rooting from you from the plane on American Islands on the route back to
0: I wrote Florida. It and now I've lost it. Please tell me you have it.
1: I have it.
0: I don't even remember where I was when I wrote it, but I wrote it
1: down. The story of Glenn's life.
0: I know.
1: Ask him how many iPads he's lost, y'all.
0: Don't ask. I got a phone and I'm like, I'm never going to lose this phone. I have no idea where that phone is. Absolutely no idea where that phone is. It's just, they're too small and iPads are too big. You know what? I should just get a chip in my head so I never have to worry about it. Wouldn't that be great? That you do. Yeah.
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7: Disembarking soon. I'm Carmen Roberts, Fox News. The remaining passengers aboard the Dutch cruise ship struck by the hantavirus will finally be able to leave the ship tomorrow after it docks in Spain's Canary Islands. U.S. officials will be waiting to evacuate the 17 Americans still on board.
8: There are still more than 100 people on that ship, but thankfully none of the remaining Americans have shown symptoms. According to the University of Nebraska Medical Center, which will have its national quarantine unit on standby to monitor the Americans, a new report from ABC News says that the CDC will not mandate quarantine for the American passengers. Prior to the virus's detection, the ship's operator says more than two dozen passengers from around the world, including the U.S., had already got off the boat and started traveling home. And because of that, health officials in at least six states now are tracking people who were on board or may have been exposed during international flights.
7: Fox's CB Cotton reporting, so far none of the people in the six U.S. states has shown any symptoms. Iran signaled it's still considering a U.S. peace proposal, even as officials accuse Washington of escalating the conflict in the Strait of Hormuz. Fox's Alex Hogan has more from the White House.
9: It comes as yesterday was a day of heightened military activity in the Strait of Hormuz. U.S. Central Command releasing footage of a U.S. fighter jet disabling two Iranian oil tankers trying to breach the American blockade yesterday. The military also says that it intercepted attacks, and President Trump told reporters that the ceasefire is still holding.
10: They trifled with us today. We blew them away. They trifled. I call that a trifle.
9: Britain's defense ministry says it's deploying a warship to protect ships in the waterway. One senior British official telling Fox that the HMS Dragon Type 45 destroyer is now in the Gulf.
7: A spokesperson for Iran says Tehran will respond to the peace proposal at the appropriate time. 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

0: Glenbeck Weekend. Glenbeck is on.
1: Oh, hello, America. Welcome to the Glenbeck program from our studios in Florida. We're glad you're here. Thank you so much for listening. I want to start with assassinations, because there's a lot of things coming out where we have candidates, Senate candidates in two different states, actually preaching violence. And, you know, I don't know what it's going to take. What is it going to take for you guys on the left to get it? But we'll go over to that here in just a second.

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0: Customs Enforcement must be fully funded by Congress. He blamed Democrats for the record-breaking DHS lapse in funding, which led to an historic partial government shutdown.
1: 76 days the Democrats kept the Department of Homeland shut down. Yet they still wanted their backyard protected. They still wanted to make sure that their state, their constituents were secure.
0: Last week, President Trump signed legislation to fund the department in a bill which did not include funding for ICE or CBP. 17 Americans from a hantavirus-stricken cruise ship are headed for quarantine in Nebraska, while health officials in six states monitor dozens more for potential exposure. Director of National Institutes of Health, Dr. Jay Bhattacharya on Fox and Friends Weekend.
2: This is, again, not like COVID. The CDC has been working very closely with our international partners, our state and local partners. We have a team on the ground that's going to help these 17 Americans, bring them back to a facility in Nebraska. Had a great call with the governor of Nebraska this morning. And what will it be self-isolation. None of these folks have any symptoms at all.
0: Passengers from 12 countries disembarked last month, sparking a global scramble to trace the potential exposure. Health officials in New Jersey are also monitoring two residents for potential exposure to hantavirus following international air travel. State authorities say the pair came into contact with an infected passenger from the cruise ship, but neither is currently showing symptoms. While the specific Andy strain can be spread between humans, officials continue to stress that the risk to the public is still very, very low. Russia held a scaled-back Victory Day parade today. It lasted just 45 minutes. It had no tanks or heavy armor on display, but it did have North Korean soldiers joining the march for the first time, and President Vladimir Putin hailed his troops as a three-day ceasefire with Ukraine continues to hold. I'm Daria Albinger. This is Fox News.
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2: Welcome to the Glenn Beck program. We're glad you're here. The guy who pioneered, was a real pioneer in cable news and cable television. The guy who started Superstation WTBS, Ted Turner, has died. And the good news is he's locked up all of that land, so no one can use it for all generations to come. I hate people who rule beyond the grave. But that's what he did. But he has died. He was, from all accounts, very philanthropic. He was a genius at television, and he made an impact, good or bad, on the country. He made some good things and some bad things. So, passing of Ted Turner. All right.

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0: 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Boy, you miss a lot if you're not an insider. Make sure you become an insider. 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We just had a fascinating conversation here during the commercial break about, progressives. And, you know, Ricky said, do these politicians ever think ahead? All of the FISA court, it started as protection, and now look what it's doing. It's destructive. This, the kill switch. You know, it starts for drunk driving, but look what it's going to turn into. Yeah, I think the progressives absolutely do look at the future. They look at all these things and go, how can we get this in? How can we get this past the Constitution? What reasonable thing can we get it in through the front door or even in through a side window that will develop over time? Progressivism that we can use to squash freedom. And make no mistakes. You know, the people who call themselves progressive, read up on what progressivism is. You're progressing to what? Progressing to what? Well, at least now they're saying it. Communism or socialism. That's what they're progressing to. And by the way, socialism is, check, Marx, socialism is the step in between capitalism and communism. It's not a destination. As I think Marx said, it's a train. It's a train. It's the train that takes you between the two. So that's what they're for. Okay. That's what they've always been for. And don't believe the lies. It's really time everybody puts their big boy pants on and understands. And you stop letting your empathy and your goodness be used against you. I wrote some stuff. We're going to give it out to Torch members here in a few weeks, and then it'll come to you. But I'm going to start just doing prototype kind of stuff and see if it's useful. And we're just testing it on the guinea pigs that are the Torch bearers, because, you know, the Torch is about education. That's what it's supposed to be about. It's not about the show and the information, although that is important. It is about education. Educate yourself on what's happening in the world today. Know what's true, what's not true. We'll show you how to figure out what's true. We will give you all of the background information and all the original documents. We will go deeper on certain subjects, but also to teach true eternal principles that founded the country. We have to know the Bill of Rights. We have to know the Bill of Rights. And you know, we keep having these things turned around on us. What freedom of speech? I'm just sorry. It's in my mind because I was up till at least one last night writing this. And it's on the First Amendment. The first lesson plan is going to be on how you teach your kids about the Bill of Rights. And the First Amendment, there are five things. One is religion. And people will say, you can't go against Sharia law. That's religion. No, it's not. That is a replacement of our laws. That is going into what our government is supposed to have charge of. You want to have something in your faith, that's fine. You can do whatever you want in your faith. You can pray any way you want. You do whatever you want. But not when you start encroaching on the things that keep people free. You're now entering what our government is supposed to do. And our government is supposed to make sure that they protect human right first. And anything that stands against human rights and starts to encroach on the role of the government is antithetical. And that is not a religious thing. You don't have a right to do that. The Catholics wouldn't have a right. The Mormons wouldn't have a right to do it. Nobody has a right to do it. Okay? You know, Utah couldn't join the Union until the Mormons said, okay, no more polygamy. Why? Because that was the law in the United States of America. You want to be in the United States of America, then you have to follow the law, period. That's exactly what needs to be said about Sharia law. Stop letting your goodness that you has been used against you and your misunderstanding of our rights, stop having that used against you. They're playing us. We were just talking about that U visa. What is that? We see somebody who has maybe been raped. They're, you know, victim of a crime. And they say, I got to get out of here because crime is out of control, blah, blah, blah. Okay, that's a good thing. But there's nothing backing any of that up. It's your claim. Well, we just know who would claim that. Well, a lot of people would claim that to come here. 400,000 people are applying for a U visa because it's their way to get in. And what a surprise, that number just ballooned in 2009. Cloward and Piven. Stop it. You know, I gave this speech at Ellis Island. And by the way, Ricky told me she was getting her hair done, and she's talking to this guy who's doing her hair on Saturday for the event. And he said, where's your event? And she said, Ellis Island. And he said, he's from New York. He grew up in New York. He said, what's Ellis Island? Okay, well, I don't know. Please do not ever talk about anything but hair, because I don't even know how you got here. If you've lived in New York your whole life and you don't know what Ellis Island is. Anyway, so we were doing this thing at Ellis Island, and I said, we have to understand how we have always traditionally viewed immigration. It's not a suicide pact. We're not a hospital. You're not coming here because, oh, I'm so broken, I just need a place where I can crash on your couch. No, get off of my couch. Now, maybe there are some that we go, you know what? Let them crash on the couch. Let them get their breath because they've been so abused, or they've just come out of Cuba. Yes, let them come in. Let them come in. But then we expect you to do something with your life. No, no, no. No, give me your tired, your poor, your huddled masses yearning to breathe free. Bring the wretched refuse of your teeming shore. Who in their right mind runs a country and says, you know what we really need to make our country great? The wretched refuse. You know all those people that are the huddled masses that are just so tired and broken and they're poor and they got nothing going for them? Let's bring those people in. How stupid are you to think that's what that means? You really have to be an imbecile to believe that's what it means, but that's the way it's interpreted. Give us your tired, your poor, your huddled masses. Uh-huh. Why would we say that? Why? It shows you have a complete misunderstanding or lack of even desire to try to understand that. Go back to the original poem. This is what the original poem says. Not like the brazen giant of Greek fame. Who is that? What is that? That's the Colossus of Rhodes that used to hold a torch. His leg was on one port and his other leg was on the other port, and the ships would come underneath. I don't know what they saw when they got underneath his skirt, but they would go in between his legs. And he was meant to be a giant of warning. Don't screw with us. Okay? So the poem starts out, not like the brazen giant of Greek fame with conquering limbs astride from land to land. Here at our sunset gates shall stand a mighty woman with a torch whose flame is the imprisoned lightning. What is that? What is imprisoned lightning? That is a salute to Edison and electricity. That's the light bulb. Light. It's invention. Our light is invention. It's entrepreneurs coming up with a better idea whose flame is a better idea. And her name is Mother of Exiles. From her beacon hand glows worldwide welcome. We welcome everyone. Her mild eyes command the air-bridged harbor that twin cities frame. Now, this is an important thing. She says, keep ancient lands and your storied pomp, cries she with silent lips. Wait a minute. Keep ancient lands and your storied pomp. What is storied pomp? Keep all of your titles and your degrees and your kings and your and your classes and everything else. Keep them. We don't want your land. We don't want your pomp. We don't want any of that crap. Keep it. We don't want it here. Then she says, give me your tired, your poor, your huddled masses yearning to breathe free. Who is she talking to here? Give me your tired, your poor. Who is she talking to? She just said, keep your ancient lands and your storied pomp. She's talking to the countries all around the world that have all of that crap, that have all the kings and the queens and the guilds that you have to join. And if you don't, you're born with a wrong name. You can't go in and do that for a living. You'll never be this because, well, you don't have the background. Your family wasn't that. Your family wasn't an earl or a duke or whatever the hell. She's saying, keep all of that. And then she challenges them. Give me the people you're keeping down. Give me the people you look down on. Give me the people that you say, oh, they're tired, they're poor, they're awful, they're stinky. I don't like them. They're the huddled masses. They're our wretched refuse. They're on our teeming shores. Ick, I don't want them. Good. Send those people to us. Because you will not believe when you stop calling people that. When you start giving them the opportunity and say, you don't have to worry about your past. You don't have to worry about your family name. You don't. You are responsible for you. You have rights given to you by God that no one can stand in the way of. I'm not going to guarantee your success, and I'm not going to coddle you and hold you in my arms and sing you lullabies every night. You want a chance? Here's your chance. We don't require any of that stuff. Come here. I lift my lamp beside the golden door. This is the attitude we have to start having. You have to remember context. You have to remember what is the point of all of this. Stop being abused. We are like battered. We're like battered family members. We have been abused for so long by our own politicians, by our NGOs, by our own churches in some ways. They have done everything they can to make you forget who you are. You're an American. This is the United States of America. We are different than every other country on planet Earth. And with God's will, we will always be different from those countries. That's something we should stand up and square our shoulders and say, damn right we're different. And you don't get any of this for free. This takes work. This takes work from each of us, the individuals. I'm not bringing somebody in here who doesn't even understand us or want to understand us. You want to be Puerto Rican? Live in Puerto Rico. You want to be American and you have an idea that you can't do in Puerto Rico? Come on in. Help us. Remind me who we are. But I don't need another damn person who is coming in here because we're going to take care of them. No, I'm not taking care of you. That's not what this is about. Stand up, square your shoulders. Remember who you are. More in a minute.
1: 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Just enough to stand shoulder to shoulder. Glenn Beck is back in a minute.
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1: The following is a pre-recorded program. This is Handle on the Law, marginal legal advice where I tell you you have absolutely no case. Here's another one. The Trump administration, as he fights his alleged enemies and in some cases real enemies, real enemy. James Comey is the former FBI director who has gotten into no small fight with the president. And Comey is one of the big enemies of the president, has been perceived. And the one of the things that the president has is the Department of Justice, and can and does use it as his personal law firm, where he'll point to an enemy and go, you go after that person. And I don't care what basis, I don't care what legal basis you go after that person. I want it done. And of course, the Department of Justice does exactly that. It used to be fairly independent. There is a firewall that is normally drawn.

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